0: you feel different. 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
1: There are new details about yesterday's FBI raid of GKN Aerospace in Garden Grove, California. Mark Mayfield reports.
2: Federal prosecutors say the U.S. Environmental Protection Agency and the FBI were looking for documents connected to the storage and handling of toxic chemicals. Thousands of Orange County residents had to leave their homes for days during the Memorial Day weekend after a chemical storage tank started to leak. As it became overheated, officials feared it was close to exploding. Ultimately, a crack in the damaged tank relieved pressure and it did not explode.
1: Democrat Fiona Ma and Republican Gloria Romero will advance in the race for California's next lieutenant governor. Daniel Martindale has the latest.
3: Ma, the current state treasurer, has more than 19% of the vote. Romero, a former state senator, has 18% of the vote. She and Steve Hilton, the leading Republican candidate for governor, are unofficially running mates. There are about 90,000 votes separating Ma and Romero. Democratic candidate Josh Friday conceded on Wednesday after finishing in third place.
1: Federal forecasters say El Nino conditions have formed and could bring severe weather events with it. NOAA issued an El Nino advisory today and said it could be one of the strongest El Nino events in history. The conditions could lead to heavy rainfall and scorching temperatures, much like in 2024 when the worldwide average temperature record was broken. And the New York Knicks aren't the only thing that's hot in the Big Apple. The area is now under a heat advisory. Daria Albinger has details.
4: Temperatures across the tri-state area could cross the 90-degree mark today and tomorrow. Factor in the humidity, and it could feel like it's over 100 degrees. So the National Weather Service has issued a heat advisory through Friday evening. Avoid spending time outdoors, especially at the height of the heat this afternoon and tomorrow afternoon, particularly if you have asthma or other respiratory issues. Con Ed says it will have extra crews on standby in case the strain on the grid from everyone running the air conditioning causes outages.
1: And there are cooling places if you don't have AC. And remember, keep the pets inside and cool as well. I'm Lisa Carton.
5: Come on, Liam, let's go. 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
6: There he goes again. 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
7: That's what Liam wants.
6: That's what we all want.
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10: 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The Dow up big time today in the green. 929 points up. Closing at 50,848. Markets loving the news that President Trump called off, at least for now, more strikes against Iran. Again, making positive sounds and notes about the possibility of a good deal. He was talking about it, actually, this subject right now as we keep an eye on his discussion inside the Oval Office down in Washington. The naval blockade remains in place. Markets like all of that, at least temporarily. So a big, big day on Wall Street connected to that reason, of course. And that market update brought to you by Americans for Prosperity. Just spent some time hanging out with those great folks last night. I'll talk a bit about that later on during the home stretch, actually. AFP has a mission based on timeless principles, expanding freedom and opportunity for every American. You can join them. I recommend that you do. I'm proud to be associated with them. AmericansForProsperity.org. All right, so on my way to New York today from D.C., it was an early morning. I had TV, then I got to Union Station, and for the first time, I laid my eyes upon something remarkable. The Columbus Fountain right outside Union Station. Now, Union Station in recent years has gone down the tubes. This is our main train station in our nation's capital. So much crime there, a bunch of shuttered storefronts. It's still not back and fully flourishing. It is a lot better. It is cleaner. It is safer. The National Guard situation has really helped in a lot of ways in D.C. I know a lot of the lefties don't want to admit it because it's Trump, but it's true. And what they're also doing in D.C. under Trump is a beautification series of projects that are working. There's one fountain that sort of has this flow diagonally down a hill, and people are saying, oh my gosh, it's working again. It's so beautiful. I haven't seen this working before, and it does look great. I've seen those videos posted on social. There's also this Columbus, I thought, statue. I didn't even realize it was a fountain, because I had never lived in the D.C. area, and I'm at that train station a lot. I had never lived there and seen water coming out of that thing, ever. And in fact, I looked it up. So I moved to the D.C. area in 2010. The fountain had not been operational as a fountain since 2007, since I was in college. That's how long it's been, that thing just sitting there. Sometimes covered up, homeless encampments around it. When the Hamas people came through, remember, and tore down our flags and burned them, and they did a bunch of graffiti with the Hamas triangles and all that, that was right there. That was that fountain, which I didn't realize really was a fountain. This morning, bright and early, came into that roundabout to get dropped off, and the water was flowing, and there were National Guardsmen patrolling. And there was an officer on horseback, and there were no encampments or tents. There was no graffiti. There weren't a bunch of barriers. It was just a very nice looking park with a functioning fountain. Thank you. I was just driving past Farragut. I think it's Farragut Park, I think is what it's called. I've stayed away for it for a long time. It's right near the White House, but you stay away because it was not nice and dangerous and drugs and that sort of thing. Drove past it earlier this week. I went to go pick my family up from something in the district. Drove, and it was gleaming. It was clean. There were people out there. The chairs and benches that had been set up were beautiful. Again, a transformation. This is good. And then there is the reflecting pool on the National Mall. And there is such a stupid debate happening over this because Trump. That's the only reason. And again, I'm not some just knee-jerk defender sycophant of Donald Trump. I was just criticizing him last hour for his really dumb comment about inflation. But he has made one of his priorities as president making Washington, D.C. safer, because he has the authority to do that in a federal district, and to make it more beautiful and to fix things that are broken and to make the country's capital look the way that it should, especially for a big birthday like the one we have coming up on July 4th. So there was a multi-million dollar, I think it was like $10 to $14 million, put into this reflecting pool to redo it, and they were repainting the base of it. They drained the whole thing. Apparently a previous fix under Obama was not done properly. If you'd ever gone right past the water, it was like murky and gross and not that good at reflecting green algae. It was not crystal clear. Let's put it that way. And it wasn't terribly blue. So what the Trump administration decided to do for a relative pittance was to drain it again, fix it, and then paint it this specific color of dark blue, and then refill it, and then have it look nice again. And every step of the way, the whining from all these lefties who are just mad because it's Trump, they

0: finally found a public works and infrastructure project that they don't like. Right? Spend money all the time on all the public works. Isn't this good? Unless it's Trump, then it's bad. And like, well, why wasn't this money spent on health care or whatever? You guys. And then they were saying, this is looking terrible. This color of blue looks ridiculous. It's going to look like a swimming pool. It's going to look so terrible. Why are they doing it this way? And people were calmly explaining, no, when it's done, it's going to look different. Then they're going to refill it with water, and it's going to look like a darker, nice, clear blue. And then they finished it. And then a few people took these photos because it was windy, so you had ripples, so it wasn't reflecting because of the wind. So they were posting that like, oh, look at this Trump failure. It's called wind. Community note, wind. That's why. Then the Washington Post had a headline about how it really doesn't look, millions later, it really doesn't look different. Okay. From certain angles, if you want to cherry pick and make the argument that it doesn't look different, you can find misleading evidence, I would say, to that effect. Or you can go, there's an account called EarthCam, and it posted a couple days ago, months of work condensed into seconds. Watch the transformation of the Lincoln Memorial reflecting pool as crews drained, repainted, and refilled one of America's most iconic landmarks ahead of a busy summer season in Washington, D.C. And the beginning image is March 2026, and the end is now. And the difference is just so obvious. It is working. It looks so much better. The fountain that I mentioned is working. Can we not just admit good success when it happens? Or is that somehow a capitulation to the fascists because you hate Trump so much? Oh, it just... I come back to this. It's exhausting living like that. I won't do it. When there's a win, and this is a win. Congratulations to those responsible.
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13: I'm Guy Benson. We are back. We were talking just yesterday, actually, about some of the new developments out of Israel and Gaza, including terrorist groups, Islamic Jihad, Hamas, finally, belatedly admitting in these martyrdom announcements that some of the so-called journalists that people got all spun up about Israel targeting and murdering, why are they killing journalists? One of the many slanders against the Jewish state. Turns out that indeed, many of these people are sworn jihadists associated with these groups who even have their sort of like class photo martyrdom pictures. And that's a story that has gotten very little attention in much of the mainstream legacy media, global media. It doesn't align with the terrible, deceit-fueled narrative against Israel. Right? The hand-wringing pieces about why Israel is being so brutal and targeting journalists, that becomes just like accepted wisdom. That's just a fact, isn't it? Well, actually, no. And when the correction comes in, or the update at least, many people do not have a single word to say about that at all. Same with this new report about now 100 UNRWA employees helping with the October 7th attack. These are UN employees. We're told in some quarters that UNRWA is this vital, essential organization, and it's so terrible for the Trump administration to sever ties. This is so important for the well-being of the children, right? It's always the children. Well, now it's up to more than 100 UN employees in Gaza who participated in the slaughter of October 7th, including, as we've known for quite some time, teachers and school employees at the schools where they indoctrinate the kids to hate and want to kill Jews from a very young age. We've shown you, we've played it, we've described it, I've shared it on social, videos of like school pageants they do with kindergartners where the school pageant is killing Jews. That poison is fed to these kids from day one. And some of the poison pushers, as it turned out, actively were engaged in the jihad, in the slaughter that killed not just nearly 1,200 people, most of them innocent civilians, but dozens of Americans as well. So we already mentioned those. Here's another one. And this comes from a United Nations report. The United Nations is a corrupt, anti-American, in many ways anti-Western, worse than useless organization. And I think we should cut a lot of our funding to the UN, honestly. It is worse than useless. I mean, look no further than UNRWA, right? Exhibit A. But when the UN, against interest, I would say, since they spend so much of their time attacking Israel, the amount of time the UN spends passing resolutions against Israel, this teeny tiny state the size of New Jersey, the one Jewish state in the whole world, they spend so much time condemning and sanctioning Israel compared to every other country on earth, including the true worst culprits of human rights abuses. That tells you what you need to know about their priorities. And when you have that disproportionate attention, when you have those double standards, it is a textbook, in this context, a textbook example of anti-Semitism. If you fixate and obsess on the one tiny Jewish country and apply standards to them that you don't apply to anyone else, including countries that deserve it, that's anti-Semitism. So when even the terrible United Nations puts out a report, and this is just reported, I saw yesterday in the Associated Press, at least they covered it, maybe in a perfunctory way, but they did. The UN report reveals that Hamas perpetrated hundreds and hundreds of extrajudicial forms of punishment, including murders, public executions, kneecapping, bone breaking, beating with pipes, pelting with cement bricks. Who did they do this to? The people of Gaza. Not the Jews, not the hostages who are now, thank God, all out of Gaza, living and dead. So there are now, talk about ethnic cleansing, zero Jews in Gaza. Zero. Unless you're talking about any members of the IDF maintaining certain checkpoints or what have you. During this war, Hamas doesn't just terrorize the neighbor that they want to wipe off the face of the earth from the river to the sea, which is why that is an eliminationist slogan and a genocidal motto and chant. Anyone that they suspect of wanting peace with Israel, anyone they suspect of quote unquote collaborating with the Jews. I mean, there were people who were once caught having like a pro-peace, let's have two states Zoom call, I believe, with left-wing Jews. And they were executed. These so-called collaborators or suspected ones, there's other categories too. We know that gay people, for example, have been murdered by Palestinian leaders, quote unquote, through the years. But in this case, these were people accused of being disloyal to the terrorist organization of Hamas, and they have been beaten and maimed and tortured and murdered in public. And even the UN admits this. These are Palestinian victims. These are people in Gaza being terrorized by Hamas inside Gaza. And I raise this not because I'm surprised. I hope you detect no surprise in my voice. This is who Hamas is. They rule with an iron fist, driven by seething, murderous hatred of Jews. But they are evil in many other ways as well. This being one of them, and some of their worst victims under that oppression are Palestinian Muslims living in Gaza. And so the reason I bring it up, again, is not to be like, wow, what's this all about? This is who they are. It is to note, and you can just test this proposition. We all have friends and family and others who've been posting whenever it's popular within a certain crowd, all the anti-Israel, pro-Palestine content that is like the narrative du jour that's being shared among the global left in particular. And they will smash that retweet and they'll put it on their stories and look at all the terrible things that Israel is doing to the Palestinians, whether it's true or not. And often it is not. They are sharing all these things and they would insist, I mean, there are some hardcore people who just openly hate Jews and want to annihilate Israel.

Palestine. I'm pro-Palestine. It's not about hating anyone. Have any of them commented at all about yet more evidence of Hamas torturing and murdering en masse via the UN in this case? Actual Palestinians who dared to offend or buck Hamas in some way. Any anger, any outrage over that that you've been able to find on those social media timelines? Or is it just crickets because they're not actually pro-Palestinian and this is a giant propaganda op that is not about supporting any group of people? It is far more insidious and devious and evil than that. And a lot of people, I think, are unwitting participants in it, having been force-fed this stuff for 2 years, including by a lot of outside actors who do know exactly what they're doing. The silence here, as they say, on this story is deafening, revealing, incriminating, damning. It's the Guy Benson Show. We'll be right back.

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1: Halftime on the Guy Benson Show, Thursday edition from New York City. Thank you for being with us. 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Bonus Benson on the weekends as well. Joining us now from our D.C. studios, the Tony Snow Studio, it is Byron York, chief political correspondent at the Washington Examiner, my colleague there. Also a Fox News contributor, my colleague here as well. Byron, great to have you back.
2: Hello, Guy. Good to be here.
1: I see that you have a piece entitled, forgive me, Time to See Graham Plattner's Sexts. Not a headline I was expecting from you, Byron, and I'd like for you to explain yourself. And I guess my question is, must we? Is it really time?
2: Yeah, I think we must. If you want to evaluate this situation, look, it appears that the voters of Maine digested and accepted the Nazi tattoo problem with Graham Plattner. And they did the same thing with the Reddit posts that we know were attributed to Graham Plattner as well. But the issue of the sexually explicit texts is one that the voters couldn't really make a decision about because they don't know what they are. We had reporting, and it happened on the same day, May the 30th, the Wall Street Journal reported, then the New York Times reported, that the Plattner campaign had learned about these sexually explicit texts that he sent, that his wife was concerned about them, and that I believe it was the Times reported that he might have sent them to six women, and somebody else said, well, he might have sent them to a dozen. But we didn't see any quotations from them, and we didn't answer any of the main problems questions here. How many texts did he send? To whom did he send them? What is the age of these people? We found out, by the way, that he kept an account under the name P. Hustle at Kick, which is an app that apparently is used by adult men looking for teenage girls. That he kept an account there. And
1: it was still active until very recent. I'd never heard of Kick until people were like, hey, he was on Kick. And I was like, what does that mean? And they said, but described as a predator's paradise. I have no idea why he was on Kick. What we do know about him on that platform, it's what? It's private, anonymous, encrypted. What we do know is the photograph that he chose of himself as his profile pic, which was a mirror selfie, him shirtless after a shower in a towel. And Byron, his phone in hand is obscuring one certain tattoo on his chest. Isn't that interesting?
2: Well, it is interesting, but I'm not sure it really tells us much of a story here. I think the big picture of that photo, which is that he you know, the suggestion is he's sort of nude except for this towel that he's wearing, and that's his picture that he's posting of himself. It makes you think to yourself, who is he sending these texts to? What is their age? And by the way, did he send any photos along with the text? And the biggest issue here is the issue of consent. I mean, did these women, six women, 12 women, some other number, did they want to receive these? Did they consent to receive these? I find it a little hard to believe they did. And what's the story there? What is their story from their side of these texts? And the big picture here is we don't know any of these questions. They were reported on May the 30th. The campaign went on for another almost 2 weeks before, another week before the primary. Now, Graham Plattner has won big and a runaway in the primary, and we still don't know the story of these texts.
1: They were also sort of overshadowed, I think rightly, by the New York Times story about ex-girlfriends making the claims that they have, including with some evidence, one being this right-leaning woman who he dated for years, someone that I know, Lindsay Fifield, and then a progressive woman, also quoted by name in the New York Times, who's now gone to the Free Press and talked to them as well. And it seems like a lot of people are almost ignoring her existence because she is not as easy to attack as Lindsay because she is aligned politically with Graham Plattner. But the sexting thing to me, Byron, for the most part, I don't think would be a deal breaker with all that many voters. If you're willing to make your peace with the Nazi tattoo and all the other stuff, I don't think you're going to say, oh, he's sexting with these women during the early years of his marriage. That's disqualifying. That might be like seven people in the whole state of Maine who would feel that way, if that, frankly. But But
2: how did you get seven people?
1: I came up with not six, not eight.
2: It's going to be seven people.
1: Between 6 and 12, like the number of women he was sexting. It's just an unclear number between 6 and 12. I feel like that would be between him and his wife and not really that much of our business, except A, the consent point, B, the age question, fine. C, this is a man who is trying to rewrite the story, his own, as one of redemption. Listen to cut two from the victory speech in the primary. Here's what he said.
3: Love and redemption. Redemption is not just some simple or easy destination. It's a journey. I've made mistakes in my life, mistakes that I regret, that I live with, that I continue to learn from. I'm still far from perfect. But every day I wake up and I try to be a little bit better and a little bit kinder than I was the day before. And if you give me the chance, I will be a senator for the people who cannot afford to buy a senator.
1: So his supporters liked that one. And then he talked about trust in cut three.
3: Any of those who feel let down or disappointed or disillusioned, it is my job to earn your trust, faith, and support. And I will spend every day of this campaign, and if I have the privilege, every day in the United States Senate, doing exactly that. It is deeply humbling to stand here as your Democratic nominee. It is an honor, and I will not let you down.
1: Okay, it is my job, he says there, to earn your trust, faith, and support. And as you heard in the previous clip, love, redemption, getting better, not perfect, but improving day by day, etc. So if that's the story that you're telling, and I think you have to in his position because of all of this baggage and everything in the past, Byron, I think on the redemption question, is this a changed man? One question could revolve around all the sexting with women after his marriage happened, while he had a wife. It was the wife who unearthed these texts and turned them over to the campaign as a possible problem for him, right? So that's at least something to gauge character, whether or not he has evolved or whatever he's trying to convey. The other thing, and I just want to get into this a little bit as well, I think much more important than the sexting, is the active lying about the Nazi tattoo. Maybe people are willing to move on from it, forgive it. Certainly the base is. Some of them might love it. But for others who aren't sure, if this guy's saying, it is my job to earn your trust and faith on this path to redemption that he's talking about, if you are actively lying about the Nazi tattoo, that would not speak highly of the notion that you're earning people's trust and that you have been redeemed in any sort of meaningful way. And the evidence seems to be not only clear already, Byron, but growing that he is, in fact, actively, not in the mists of time, right now, lying about the Nazi tattoo, what he knew about it. There's a new woman claiming to have been sort of a girlfriend of his back in 2021. She's posted screenshots, time-stamped. She had tweeted about a man named Graham back at the time. She found out she was the one he was cheating with on a fiance at that point and cut him loose. And she has now just gone public on Twitter saying, this is what happened. Yes, of course, he knew about the bleeping tattoo. And you add that with the text from Lindsay Fifield, timestamp that do not comport with his preferred timeline, that he only discovered that the Nazi tattoo was a Nazi tattoo until October of last year. You have multiple exes saying, yes, he knew. Some of them had texts at the time proving that he knew before then. And then the fact that he was posting on Reddit, you referenced that as well, about Nazi iconography and like a thread about Totenkopfs. He's lying. He's been caught red-handed, Byron, on that issue. So I wonder if there's this 1-2 punch of having the Nazi tattoo in the first place and all the problems there, and then trying to spin this narrative of turning a new leaf, becoming a new man, earning people's trust while you are continually being exposed as a liar about the Nazi tattoo.
2: Yeah, I think on the, I was surprised that he had made redemption such a theme of his victory speech, because he's clearly looking for a kind of a cheap and quick redemption. You have to remember how recent a lot of this stuff was. On the text thing, you know, he gets married in 2023. And he declares his candidacy for the Senate in August of 2025, and that's when his wife gets in touch with the campaign. So the sexting is going on as of August 2025, and I will remind everybody that it is now June 2026, so this is not, as you correctly remarked, this is not in the mists of time. Also, he had claimed that he didn't have any more embarrassing problems. After the Nazi tattoo thing and then after the Reddit post, Manu Raju of CNN was interviewing him and said, you know, just want to ask, are there any more skeletons in your closet that we're going to find out about? And he said, absolutely not. No problems.
1: Yeah, multiple skeletons.
2: I lead a very simple life. The idea that you can get redemption, you know, in a couple of months, and then you go out and you give your victory speech and you claim that you've been redeemed. It's going to look terrible if additional stuff comes out.
1: On that point, I have heard, I'm sure you have as well, that we're not done here with Graham Plattner. So that would be another lie that he's told, that there's nothing else to come. You can't say that it's your job to earn trust and faith on this redemption tour when new lies are being exposed seemingly on a daily or weekly basis that you've been telling, whether it's about your SS Death Camp Brigade tattoo or something else. To that end, NBC has a story that Republican Senate strategists are saying that the GOP is actually holding back elements of their opposition research on Graham Plattner until after he is completely in and cannot be removed from the ballot, because they don't want to give an escape hatch to the Democrats. I don't know if that's somewhat like bravado, basically just to stir the pot and add more consternation to the mix here among Democrats. But it's also entirely plausible that the Republicans, because it seems like the Democrats did an awful job of vetting this guy, although the base clearly doesn't care at all. But like the party elites, I don't think knew that they were signing up for all of this with him when he started to make his rise. And the Republicans at least are whispering to the media saying, yeah, we've got more, but we want to wait and hang on to it until they cannot take him off the ballot. What do you make of that?
2: Well, we should point out that even though Plattner just won the primary in a big way, the Democratic Party, I believe, has until July the 13th to make a change of candidate and get the new candidate on the ballot in November.
1: And almost 30% of them voted for someone else other than him in the primary, even though
2: the main opponent
1: dropped out.
2: He got 72%, but he was kind of unopposed. So
1: right.
2: you might think it would be bigger than 72%. Anyway, after July 13th, he's there. He's on the ballot, and it would be very hard for the party to get rid of him, even if they were so inclined. So you're right. There's been conjecture even before this NBC story that the Republicans must be sitting on some really explosive oppo, and that they're going to wait until after the 13th, when basically Plattner and the main Democratic Party are joined at the hip officially, and then they're going to blow it up. So I don't know. I think it's pretty clear. We did see the New York Times story, and they did talk to a number of girlfriends, and, you know, they had one who basically said that that Plattner was physically rough with her on a couple of occasions.
1: Yep.
2: And so that was,
1: and the Times had other stuff
2: as well.
1: I know that the Times had other stuff and didn't run with it,
2: right,
1: which was shocking to some of these women. It felt like a betrayal. So as I said, I think there might be more to come on that front. Byron York, stand by. I want to hit one more issue with Plattner and then move on to Trump and Iran. Let's get to those topics as soon as we come back after this very short break.
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16: I'm Ashley Dvorkin with a Fox Celebrity Profile with Jason Segel, Samara Weaving, and director Yorma Taconi for the dark comedy remake Over Your Dead Body. The story is full of outrageous action as it centers around a couple on a remote cabin getaway whose plans to kill the other go awry when strangers crash their trip.
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0: We're back with Byron York on the Guy Benson Show, talking about the Maine Senate race, one of the most important in the country, Graham Plattner, etc. Very quickly on this, Byron, Ron Klain, the former chief of staff to President Biden, he's out there defending Plattner on the Nazi tattoo. I saw Josh Krasauer pointing out that he's, I guess, on the board of the Holocaust Museum, Ron Klain, but he's out there defending the Nazi tattoo, saying, oh, no, it's just a skull and crossbones that he got in honor of his fallen colleagues and comrades in Afghanistan. And I'm just sort of taken aback by that degree of hackery, because when you are reaching for something so ludicrous that even the Nazi tattoo guy in his campaign aren't making that claim, maybe you should look yourself in the mirror about why you're carrying the water in such a way that even they aren't attempting.
1: Yeah, Klain was accepting the earliest explanation of this, which is that Plattner was on leave in Croatia, drunk, and got this skull and crossbones tattoo. End of story.
0: And he found out last October what it was.
1: The problem is that we do now have this testimony that he actually referred to the tattoo as my Totenkopf.
0: Right, sorry.
1: Which was just has kind of an indication of awareness there.
0: And it's not just she said, he said on that. There's actual evidence backing that up. Byron, on Iran, the U.S. has been striking at the regime the last day or two after the downing of a helicopter, and there were more strikes expected. But then President Trump just announcing earlier that those are now on hold because of potential progress once again in the talks with the regime, perhaps getting serious. We've heard this before. Your thoughts on this development?
1: Well, you know, a few days ago, Trump made one of these jokes that I find very funny sometimes. He's asked a serious question, which is, how do you define ceasefire? And he said, well, you know, in that part of the world, a ceasefire is when you're shooting in a more moderate manner.
0: Yeah.
1: And so that's what we've been having in this ceasefire. And then, though, the shoot down of the Apache helicopter made it impossible to keep this kind of minor ceasefire going on, because, you know, by the grace of God, they didn't kill two American service people, and they did shoot down an American Apache helicopter, which I think is about $35 million a pop. And that's a really, really serious matter. And Trump knew immediately that he had to respond, and he had to respond in a serious way. So now he's doing it. And then all of a sudden he says, oh, well, wait a minute. It looks like we've got some progress here, and I'm going to call off tonight's scheduled attack, which was going to be really huge. And we're going to see what we can do and settle this up. But the problem, of course, is the president has been saying over and over and over that the talks had reached a near final stage, and they just had maybe a couple of more days, a few more things to finish
0: and
1: up.
0: And it doesn't materialize.
1: And it's happened over and over in the last 3 months. And, you know, people don't believe it. And I think the more important thing is that the Iranians probably don't believe it.
0: That's part of the issue. And I know that there were significant strikes over the last day or two. Trump had texted a source here at Fox News that we were going to, quote, bomb the bleep out of them again today. Now that apparently on hold for now for these reasons. The naval blockade still intact. Trump also touting that we've been able to get oil through the Strait of Hormuz quite successfully recently through various operations. So that is where it stands as of right now. Byron York, always appreciate your time here on The Guy Benson Show. We'll talk to you next time.
1: Thanks, Guy.
0: The final hour of The Guy Benson Show is coming up next. Kim Strassel joins us straight ahead.
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7: President Trump says a deal with Iran to end the war is very close, and it's behind the reason why he called off fresh strikes on the nation, speaking from the Oval Office this afternoon.
8: We have a signing soon, and the documents are in pretty final shape, so we'll see. We'll see. Very good.
7: The president says the Strait of Hormuz will open up after the deal is signed, even though U.S. Central Command insisted earlier today the strait has remained open to all commercial ships. FBI Director Kash Patel is making terrorist attack prevention the agency's top priority during the FIFA World Cup. Here's Sarah Lee Kessler.
9: The World Cup has already begun with the first match in Mexico. The U.S. set to host 78 matches across 11 cities beginning Friday in Los Angeles and Saturday in New Jersey. They stretch over 39 days with the final to be held in New Jersey on July 19th. Patel says the FBI Joint Terrorism Task Force is determined to head off any potential incidents and is fully engaged and totally determined to ensure the safety of all during the competition.
7: The former head of the Securities and Exchange Commission is being nominated by President Trump to become the next permanent director of national intelligence. Jay Clayton is currently the U.S. attorney for the Southern District of New York. In a Thursday Truth Social post, Trump said few people anywhere in the legal community are respected at the level as Jay. He went on to urge the Senate to confirm him quickly. Trump appointed top federal housing official Bill Pulte to serve as acting DNI to replace former director Tulsi Gabbard, who resigned in May. The Stanley Cup Final continues tonight in Raleigh. The Hurricanes are hosting the Golden Knights for Game 5. The Canes are coming off a victory that has turned the series into a best of three. Carolina captain Jordan Staal led the way with a pair of goals, including the game winner. The Golden Knights have a chance to win the cup at home in Game 6. I'm Lisa Carton.
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7: Federal prosecutors say the Palisades Fire arson suspect in California wanted revenge on society. On Wednesday, opening statements were delivered in the trial of 30-year-old Jonathan Rindernecht. He is accused of starting the Lockman Fire on New Year's Day 2025, which later became the Palisades Fire. Prosecutors say the Uber driver was angry at society because he had no friends and wasn't invited to any New Year's celebrations. Rindernecht's attorney, Steve Haney, says his client is being wrongfully blamed and the trial will prove the Lockman fire was actually caused by a firework. Prosecutors say Rindernecht is to blame for both fires. New York City Mayor Zoran Mamdani is reminding New Yorkers to expect roads to be congested with the World Cup getting underway. Scott Pringle reports.
14: Mayor Mamdani is reminding New Yorkers there will be a lot of movement on the days of the 8 World Cup matches being played at nearby MetLife Stadium.
15: Your best bet is to use public transit. New Yorkers should plan for increased congestion and traffic delays, especially in Midtown Manhattan, where there will be some altered street and bus routes.
14: There will be a number of street and lane closures in Midtown. That's to allow for buses, shuttles, and other World Cup-related vehicles to go to and from MetLife Stadium. There are a number of fan fests and watch parties taking place in the city as well. In New York, I'm Scott Pringle.
7: And Knicks fans are reinvigorated after New York's come-from-behind win in Game 4. New York now heads back to San Antonio for Game 5 Saturday night, and Knicks fans say it doesn't matter where they win as long as they win.
16: Hell yeah, get it done. Finish the job.
17: I mean, it would be cool to see them win here, but it'd be better for my health if they just win on Saturday and close it out.
16: We just want them to win, that's all. But they will win. What they did last night, it's no way they're not winning. It's no way.
7: The team erased a 29-point deficit to stun the Spurs 107-106 in Game 4 from Madison Square Garden. The Knicks haven't won a championship since 1973, but now they're one step closer after widening their series lead 3-1. I'm Lisa Carton.
18: My name is Erica, and my son, Kaysen, is a patient at Shriners Children. My oldest called me and said, Kaysen got burnt. I said, how bad is it? He wouldn't answer me. Before we could see Kaysen, the trauma doctor came in and said he needs to go to Shriners.
19: To survive a burn injury and to return to life unafraid and full of joy and be who you're supposed to be is what we strive to deliver to our patients. His injury was a big injury and I think a testament to the care that we provide. He's fully functional. He's riding his dirt bike, doing all of the things that you would want him to do. I can't think of another system that has the impact on pediatric patients that Shriners Children's does.
20: I wouldn't do anything else.
21: We're just so thankful that Kaysen is still here because things can change in the blink of an eye.
18: Go online right now to loveshriners.org.

0: 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It's time for the Guy Benson Show Happy Hour. 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
1: It's the happy hour on the Guy Benson Show on this Thursday from the heart of New York City. We're very glad that you're listening. 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On social media, you can follow me as well at Guy P. Benson. I'll be on Gutfeld tonight, 10 p.m. Eastern on the panel for the hour. Looking forward to that. Here on the radio, this hour brought to you by the Finnish Long Drink. We enjoy it very much here. We encourage you to as well, responsibly though. 21 plus only, thelongdrink.com. Joining us now is Kim Strassel, Fox News contributor, editorial board member at The Wall Street Journal, best-selling author, at Kim Strassel on social media. Kim, great to have you here.
2: Hi, Guy. Great to be here.
1: I want to start with a soundbite from President Trump earlier this week that I think was perhaps inartfully phrased, to put it mildly. He was asked about the inflation and some of the effects of the conflict in Iran, and this is what he said to reporters in Cut 16.
3: No, I love it. The numbers were great. You know what I really love? I love the inflation. You know why? Because as soon as this war is over, you know, I can say it now, something you didn't know. Do you know we've been taking out millions of barrels of oil? Nobody knows it. You know who doesn't know about it? Iran, until right now. We took out the other night 22 ships, late at night with no lights.
1: All right, so he's talking about what the U.S. has been up to and therefore helping to drive the price of oil down and all of that. We're doing it under Iran's nose. Now, I guess he decided it was the time to reveal that. But in the buildup, he was basically making the point, well, the inflation might be hurting right now and you paint at the pump, what have you. But as soon as this is over and it's been resolved and we've got a deal, then the numbers are going to come down. If that happens, and if Americans are not feeling the same affordability pinch in a few months, and things are a lot better, fine. However, Kim, if that is not the case, and it is still an overriding issue in the election, with a lot of people blaming the president and the party in power, fairly or unfairly, there is just a soundbite of Trump on tape, on video, saying, you know what I really love? I love the inflation. And I just can't imagine an easier ad for the Democrats to run in every single race in the country.
2: Right. And especially the risk that that inflation will still be there, because that's the big if, right? I remember, we all remember, when this conflict started, people like Energy Secretary Chris Wright was rolled out, and he said, and I agreed with him, look, this is a short-term pain. We're going to endure for a long-term benefit of having done something about this country. I think most Americans are willing to accept certain trade-offs like that for a limited time. What no one seems to understand is how the president doesn't seem to be cognizant of the fact that this is the Iranian game, to just string things along. We've been doing this now for 9 weeks, where they keep saying, hey, we might do a deal, and then we don't. And as was just shown this week, we had to take more action because they're still shooting at us. And there needs to be some sort of conclusion to this. The sooner the better. That obviously was incredibly inartful, and that's politics. But the bigger question is just also for the broader economic health, these inflation numbers need to come down. They've got to get the strait open again. And how is he going to do that? And does he have the backbone, especially as we get closer to the election, to finish this job?
1: Right, because I think the peak leverage moment was during Epic Fury and just after the intensive attacks against the regime that were extremely successful. And, I mean, you had the negative people who were always complaining about everything and saying, oh, it's terrible and Iran's winning. And I mean, there were dishonest people making those claims all along. They were full of it then. Those were extremely effective attacks. And that progress, right, that success remains. However, because then things were paused and we went into talking mode, which is definitely what Iran prefers, especially given their very limited ability now to defend themselves. Trump was saying that, you know, the retaliatory strikes recently, he's like, we're doing what we want at will because they can't stop us because we've basically blown up their capabilities to stop us. The leverage point is the pain. And the one lifeline they seem to have is endless talking, which they were able to achieve with previous administrations that Trump has been correctly critical of. He's done far more than Team Biden or Obama ever would have done. And he gets, in my mind, tons of credit for that. But if we're going to finish and resolve this and then move on, this on again, off again, quasi ceasefire and round after round of talks, it just, I don't know, perhaps it will work out fine in the end, but it is, to me, a very, very risky play that kind of puts things back into the comfort zone, the advantage zone of a regime like Iran's.
2: The president, I think, gets a lot of credit, as you say, I mean, for dealing with an issue that no administration had really dealt with for decades. I think he also gets huge credit, and we shouldn't overlook this guy, for not accepting a bad deal. And by the way, that would be the inclination of many presidents headed into a midterm. You know, you went in and did this. Now, what do I have to do to be able to say that I won, even if it's a bad deal?
1: Well, Obama did produce a terrible deal, right, for example.
2: Yes, right. So I think he gets credit for not doing that as well, too. But as you say, there are a lot of generals out there, very smart generals, a lot of analysts who have deep knowledge of Iran, who make a pretty persuasive argument that they are never going to come to the table while we're talking. It's only going to be under more sustained fire. And I mean, and this is certainly what has happened so far. We've been kind of been led around by our noses. And I think one aspect of that, too, and here's the real problem, though, right, is that the only way to kind of really end this in a way that they cannot continue to hold the Strait of Hormuz hostage is to take that situation over ourselves. And that's going to be a lot riskier venture than what we've done up until now from the air. It might involve some boots on the ground. And I think that there are a lot of people that are very nervous about doing that. But I think otherwise they can continue to string these negotiations. And at any moment, too, even after a deal is signed, they could still potentially somehow keep the strait closed.
1: Let's turn, Kim, to some key Senate races, one of which we've talked about a ton in recent days, including earlier in the show today. That would be in Maine, where the Democrats have made their bed, as you put it, in a new column with Graham Plattner. And then on the other side of the ledger, you've got, for example, Texas, where Republican voters have made a decision, urged by President Trump to do so with his endorsement, that is seemingly rather risky in that state, which at the very least will probably require the Republicans to spend a ton of money to defend that red seat. Maybe just talk about these two races, opposite sides of a similar coin, at least.
2: Yeah, I'm of the view, and it was certainly not the view that you saw in most of the press in the wake of that Maine victory by Plattner. All the people saying, oh, look, you know, he cruised to victory. I think if you break down the numbers, it shows what a problem Democrats actually have now that this guy has been made their official nominee. I mean, he has about 70% of the vote. That means that 30% of Maine Democratic primary voters, and by the way, these are the people that there are most impassioned Democrats, right? The folks who actually go to primaries. We know that those are always more partisan events. 30% of Maine's Democratic primary voters pulled the lever for anyone but Plattner. About 20% of them voted for Janet Mills, who had suspended her campaign, but her name was still on the ballot. Another candidate named David Costello got about 8%. This is a fall off in Plattner's numbers, even from a poll that was taken at the end of May. And clearly there are Democrats that have no time or tolerance for his behavior. And then you add in the fact that the greatest number of voters, registered voters in Maine, are in fact independent voters. They're a bigger voting bloc than even the Democratic Party or the Republican Party. And I think a lot of them could have some real issues with a candidate of this lack of moral fiber. Then you go down to Texas, and look, I think it's kind of a mirror image. Paxton has really, really divided the party. And while he won that runoff against John Cornyn, there are a lot of Republicans that can't stand the guy. I mean, this guy was impeached by a Republican House down there. And I think that there could be a similar kind of turnout or turn your back on Paxton issue in Texas at a time when the Democrats, yeah, I mean, James Tallarico is a bit nuts, but he's, you know, he's going to be tough competition, and the money's going to pour into that state. So these are both examples of parties getting swept up with enthusiasm for candidates that really, when you look at them, are pretty flawed.
1: Yeah, I think one potential advantage that the Republicans have, well, let me take a step back. The overall advantage that the Democrats have is it is a blue-tinted year. That would be the case almost always, no matter what, in a midterm cycle like this, just historically. Then you add on top of it some of the economic strains that we were just talking about. It is primed for Democrats to do well to begin with, right? So that is maybe a structural advantage here that the Democrats have coming into November. What the Republicans might have going for them in these two races is, and you kind of mentioned this a little bit, in Texas, you've got the Republican nominee unbelievably flawed in all these ways, but the Democrats have nominated someone who is an outright extremist. I know he doesn't look or talk like one, at least in his tone of voice, but in some of his statements and certainly his voting record, he is way, way out there, further left than some of the other, by some margin, some of the other statewide Democrats who have lost Senate races in recent years. So that paper trail and that video trail of James Tallarico and his values and his voting record way out of step with a state like that, that is helpful to the Republicans in Texas, even though it's going to probably cost them a boatload of money. And if things go really badly on election night, that seat could be in danger. Whereas in Maine, you have this extremely problematic Democrat nominee for U.S. Senate going up against someone who is not the right-wing equivalent of James Tallarico. You've got Susan Collins, right? The most moderate, steady, stable, been there a long time, reliable type of person in the middle of the road that a lot of New England independents clearly like, right? So that's one of the other advantages that they have if we're just looking at those two races.
2: I think it's true that Democrats probably, if you're comparing those two races, Democrats have got the shorter straw there. But, you know, we could end up in this very odd situation, Guy, which I've been looking at the map and studying it. You know, when Republicans walked into this midterm cycle, there were really two states that they were most worried about. They were looking at Maine and they were looking at North Carolina, right? So these are kind of purple states, a little blue when it comes to Maine, but these were the ones that, you know, they had open seats and they were going to have to deal with. Now you look at the map and there has just been this erosion, and suddenly all these states are in play for them, right?
1: Yep. Ohio,
2: talking
1: Alaska,
2: about Texas, and that's the problem I find with the Texas situation, is that this is a self-inflicted mistake. In that, what do you get from Ken Paxton? First of all, you don't get a better vote in the Senate. I can promise you, what he goes and votes for in the Senate, if he is elected, is going to look exactly like John Cornyn's record. Okay, so this was a ton of money thrown down the tubes for really no change at all in what's going to happen in the conference and the GOP if he wins. But now we're going to have to divert a whole bunch of money there. And then you look at, yeah, Ohio, Alaska, Texas, Iowa. Iowa is suddenly a situation. You know, there's conversations about Florida, potentially. There's been a lot of erosion among the enthusiasm for the GOP because of those economic pressures you noted, and just because of a backlash against incumbents. And so having Texas is yet one more place that now Republicans have to worry about on top of all of these other areas as well, too, is a thing that I think keeps, you know, Tim Scott, the head of the NRSC, awake at night.
1: Kim, you just mentioned Florida, and that sparks a thought, something else I want to talk about with you, but let's take a break first. Kimberly Strassel with us on the Guy Benson Show Happy Hour. We'll be right back.
0: A fresh perspective on the topics of the day. It's Guy Benson.

0: 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The Declaration of Independence is an extraordinary document because, in just a few paragraphs, our founders declared a revolutionary truth. 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
6: 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In early 2008, he spoke to supporters in Chicago.
7: 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We are the ones we've been waiting for. We are the change that we seek.
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8: President Trump gathering top tech companies to sign a new agreement to help fuel the global AI race. Executives from companies like Amazon, Google, Meta, XAI, and OpenAI are agreeing to pay for all the energy needed to run their planned data centers. They hope it will reassure communities wary of having data centers in their backyard.
9: We're here this afternoon for a historic signing that will help keep down utility bills very, very substantially, and electricity prices for millions of Americans, and in many cases for a lot of people that don't really understand why they're going up, but they're not going to be going up, they're going to be actually going down.
8: The president says the tech companies will build their own power supplies and will end up strengthening local grids. Around 3,000 new data centers are under construction or planned in the U.S. The data centers are expected to account for as much as half of U.S. power demand for the rest of this decade. With Fox on Tech, Connor Hansen, Fox Business.
10: Friday, Christian Pulisic and the U.S. kick off their World Cup dream on a huge night in L.A. 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
11: Saturday on FS1. You want an NL primetime showdown? We got you. We got Bryce Harper and the Bills. We got Christian Yelich and the Brew Crew. Saturday at 7 Eastern on FS1.

0: We're back on the Guy Benson Show. It's the happy hour. Kimberly Strassel from the Wall Street Journal, our guest. Kim, right before the break, you did mention Florida. Since you brought that up, the reason that that state has gotten so much redder in recent years, at least a big reason why, is the governance of Governor Ron DeSantis, especially during COVID, and those very bright line distinctions between free states like Florida and the lockdown states elsewhere. And I know a lot of Americans have definitely moved past this because it was such an unpleasant time filled with so much really trauma and insanity. But the people who stood up against some of the worst lockdown policies, I think, are heroic. And making sure that the people who put us through so many terrible decisions in so many places, that we shouldn't lose sight of that, that there should be some at least political accountability and some long-term memory on that. That is important, which is why I'm interested in this new short documentary. The Wall Street Journal's now on the opinion side, producing some new shorter documentaries, including one called The Lockdown Dissidents. Tell us about that.
1: Thank you for bringing this up. This is a new venture for the editorial pages in the world of short documentaries. We've done a couple of them so far, but this one I just think is fantastic. It goes through, you know, the signers of that Great Barrington Declaration that pushed back on the reigning claims from public health officials at the time that locking down was what we needed to do, and the terrible treatment that befell them and anyone else in the media, etc., who attempted to question that gospel doctrine that we were told that was coming out, which, by the way, of course, turned out to be entirely wrong. We were told so many things that were wrong.
0: Harmfully wrong.
1: Yeah. It's a documentary really about those who tried to speak out, the consequences for them, and how badly we botched this, and that just the kind of arrogance of the official public health establishment, and what a mistake it ever was to have let them loose and then allowed them to have their way.
0: Now, it sounds fascinating, and it is this new endeavor, as you point out, by the Wall Street Journal editorial side, on the opinion side, which is exciting, and you just wonder what could be next. TikTok dances by Paul Gigot? I'm throwing

0: Canadian convoy during COVID and what happened to those truckers up there that tried to push down against their own mandates. It was equally disturbing in a country that, you know, we have it in our heads that sort of, you know, Canada is like this free country. In a lot of ways, it really, its legal system, its police powers, it's a very frightening scenario.
1: And that's a forthcoming, to be clear, short documentary from the Wall Street Journal, not an interpretive dance, I think, about the truckers in Canada. From Kim Strassel, our guest here on the Guy Benson Show on this Thursday. Kim, appreciate it very much. Thanks for dropping by.
0: Thank you.
1: We'll be right back.

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1: That's what we all want.
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1: In our first hour today, our good friend and colleague Shannon Bream dropped by, chief legal correspondent here at Fox News, and of course, anchor of Fox News Sunday. We talked about what we learned at SCOTUS today with some cases decided, but what cases are still hanging out there, a lot of them and some big ones. That was the focus of our conversation. Here's part of that discussion with Shannon earlier. When you look at some of these cases that we're still waiting on, I know there were a couple announced today, not any of the big giant ones. Anything worth noting of decisions, rulings that were issued earlier?
2: A pretty narrow, wonky stuff today that was not on our watch list. I mean, we've got eight that, you know, our extraordinary Supreme Court producer, Bill Mears, and I have whittled down this list, but there are about 20 left. So the next round of opinions are scheduled to come next Thursday, but you know this is the time of year when they start adding days to the list, sometimes with maybe 24 hours notice, and so we're waiting by.
1: All right, so sort of non-major cases, if you will. Of course, they're major to the people involved, and, you know, these precedents always matter. But in terms of these key, heavily watched cases right in your wheelhouse, you said, just if I understood that answer correctly, there are 20 cases yet to be announced, like their outcomes, eight of which you have flagged as major. Is that right?
2: That's correct. That's our list. Atop the list, I would say birthright citizenship. I mean, it's the big case. It's the one that actually got, for the first time, a sitting president to come and join in the courtroom and sit there and listen to the justices and the attorneys for these arguments. That's got to be at the top of our list for sure.
1: And the President Trump, I think, weighed in on it again on social media just this week. So, you know, he's watching that one closely. What are some of the other big ones to keep an eye on over the course of, let's say, June playing out? It's usually this month, right?
2: Yeah, and we have a couple that will potentially impact elections going forward, because we've got a case out of Mississippi that deals with how many days after Election Day can you count mail-in ballots? And as we're watching California, which is completely unrelated, at least as a legal matter, but not tied to this particular case, it just begs all of those questions about how you do set the standards for when these things have to be in. And so that's a huge one we're watching. There's also another one that has to deal with party expenditures. Again, that one gets a little bit wonky, but about how parties can coordinate the money they spend with particular candidates. But both of those are big to watch for elections moving forward. We also have some cultural things. We've got a couple of states that have banned athletes who are born biologically male, trans athletes who then want to compete in female sports. I mean, that's another big one out of West Virginia and Idaho, those companion cases too.
1: Okay, so we will stay tuned. We will stand by. We will have you back, hopefully, when some of the big ones do get announced. There was something of like a mini seismic tremor in the legal world. I saw some conservative sort of legal wonks getting excited about this. The U.S. Justice Department under the Trump administration, just earlier this week on Tuesday, has accused the Equal Employment Opportunity Commission of violating federal civil rights laws by issuing guidelines that effectively pressured employers to make race-based considerations in hiring and promotions. So this is now a new doctrine on disparate impact, is the term, that the Trump administration is now embracing. Why is this significant? What would this change entail? And I assume this will be fought by someone. Where will this type of thing be resolved ultimately?
2: Yeah, I think you're right. It will immediately have pushback and critics. Now, this is what I used to do many, many moons ago when I was in the practice of law. I did labor and employment law. And this whole idea of disparate impact is that you don't have to show there was any evidence of intentional discrimination, just that somehow you detect that there's something that looks like, stats-wise, that it is benefiting or harming one particular protected class in one way or another. And it sounds like what the administration's trying to do is to say, okay, it can't be just disparate impact, that things trickle out in a way and show up in the numbers that you think are discriminatory. You have to show evidence of discrimination, that people are actually making decisions. We're not going to hire people from X race category, or we're not going to hire women, or whatever it is.
1: 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Bonus Benson on the weekends, of course. When we come back, the home stretch, a few sports topics that we must get to, including one that you may not have heard about. It's coming up.
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8: 1 year ago, Cardinal Robert Prevost was elected Pope Leo XIV as the first American to ever become the Bishop of Rome. In the first official biography of the Pope, author Elise Allen says Leo has a special message to American Catholics.
9: Building friendship, building community, remembering that in spite of our differences, we can be friends and we can treat each other as human beings. You know, I think that's his big message.
8: And it's a message that has been tested and making headlines in the last few weeks as the Pope and President Trump sparred over disagreements about the war in Iran. Allen was the first journalist to have a lengthy interview with Pope Leo after his election, and she says Leo has a quiet strength that may surprise people, but one that can take on the world leaders. He was well prepared to stand his ground even against the President of the United States.
9: I think Leo, you know, was not entirely surprised by that, but he also said very clearly he is not trying to attack anybody with what he says. He's trying to preach the gospel, and I think he sincerely means that.
8: For Fox on Faith, Lauren Green, Fox News.
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2: 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Bonus Benson on the weekends. I'm on Gutfeld tonight, FNC, 10 p.m. Eastern. Hope to see you there. Well, I want to talk about athletic heroics last night. And of course, I'm talking about the congressional baseball game. I was there in Washington, D.C. at Nationals Park, Republicans versus Democrats. The Republicans got their sixth consecutive victory over the Democrats. It was, as it has been recently, a blowout. And that's before Team GOP probably gets Mark Teixeira, the former Yankees first baseman, next season for this game. Next time. In any case, it was an 11-2 win for Team Red. Big crowd. It was a shockingly large crowd for a game so unimportant. But it's bragging rights, it's tradition, it's charity, it's fun. And the Republicans ran away with it. They had an 8-run inning at one point, I believe. And they won easily. The play of the game, though, was a defensive play in left field. The Democrats were up to bat. There was a fly ball down the left field line. And the left fielder for the Republican team is U.S. Senator Eric Schmidt of Missouri. He's been on this show. Former AG of that state. Man is 50 years old. He's athletic, in good shape, but he's 50. He's a U.S. senator. He had a long way to run to try to catch this ball. I did not think he had a chance. Incorrect. Here's the call, if you were watching on C-SPAN and Fox Sports and some of our colleagues. Cut 35, how this play went down.
3: That one struck to left field, and what a dive! Oh, what a great
4: Eric
3: play!
4: Schmidt. Amazing catch down the left field.
3: The Redbirds would be proud of a play like that. Look at the nose.
4: Wow, and he roughed himself up here a little bit when he hit the warning track on the side there. Now,
2: so he kind of did face plant a little bit after making this diving catch. You might recognize one of those voices, at least. Chad Pergram was on the color analysis for the broadcast. He's the perfect encyclopedic guy to call that game. But the all-out full-body dive to make that catch was incredible. For anyone to make that catch, let alone a sitting United States senator in his early 50s. It's amazing. Now, he did play baseball at Truman State. I looked that up. So he has some background there. But that was, with all due respect to the senator, what, 3 decades ago? That is a hell of a catch. And I'm telling you, as I sat there, I cheered the catch. Then I, of course, like everyone else, watched on the big screen, the Jumbotron, to see the replay. Was it really as impressive as it looked? Yes, it was. I turned to everyone around me and I said, that play is an absolute lock for SportsCenter Top 10. That's going to be one of the top 10 plays of the night on SportsCenter. And people laughed. I'm like, no, I'm serious. It's going to be on SportsCenter. Well, what do you know? Cut 34.
5: Congressional baseball?
6: Oh, okay.
5: Are we talking politics here? Republicans versus Democrats. That's Missouri Senator Eric Schmidt. Show me something.
6: What is
5: from
6: happening?
5: The show me state. Schmidt laying out to make the... That's my senator.
6: Oh.
5: That's my senator.
6: I didn't even know that that was a thing, but you learn something new every day.
2: Number 5 play in the top 10 from last night. I called it. That was inevitable. And by the way, it was deserved. I was surprised how few people know that the congressional baseball game is a thing. I do live in a bubble, admittedly, in the D.C. area. It is very much a thing. The Democrats scored their 2 measly runs when they were down 11-0. And their staffers, it's largely congressional staff that show up and root for their bosses and literally for their team, blue or red. They were celebrating like they had just won a Super Bowl when they scored 2 runs to make it 11-2. And then the Republicans, in fact, won for their 6th straight time. And that was enjoyable. A steamy night at the ballpark, but fun was had by mostly all. And I think Eric Schmidt is probably going to watch that clip more than once. I think that could somehow make it into campaign material in the future, fundraising materials. It was a badass move by him. Then there was the play that slightly more people might have seen either live or on replay. Knicks, Spurs, Game 4, Madison Square Garden, NBA Finals. I'm not an NBA fan. Right? I've said this many times. I'm not. I grew up rooting for the Knicks in the 90s, back in the heyday, the true heyday of NBA basketball. And for various reasons, I have just slid away from NBA basketball. But with the Knicks doing this well, I've at least tuned in a little bit. And I've got to say, I like this Jalen Brunson. Hard to dislike him. It's fun for the Knicks. The Garden, just a total madhouse. That's enjoyable. So I'm feeling good about that. I'm happy for the fan base. It's been a tough run of decades for Knicks fans. But I'm just not nearly as invested as I am in other sports. My winter sport, of course, on the pro side, being NHL hockey. I like college basketball. But I'm watching the Knicks casually, rooting for them. But casually enough, for example, that I went to bed last night. I did not see the end of the game. Because I had a 5:45 a.m. alarm today to do Fox and Friends. I was on Fox and Friends at 6:30 a.m. on the news channel, then changed, got my stuff together, got in a car, went to the train, came to New York, and here I am. So I knew it was going to be not just a very early day, but a very long day. So I went to bed uncharacteristically early for me. I'm more of a night owl. And last I checked, the Knicks were down 29 points. They were getting their rear ends kicked. They were inept. They couldn't stop them on defense. They couldn't score on offense. I think the Spurs from San Antonio scored like 41 points in the first quarter. And then the Knicks held them to 30 points in the second half, which is crazy, which allowed the Knicks to come all the way back and complete the biggest comeback in NBA Finals history, down 29. They were down 20, like really late. And then they storm back and take the lead on this bucket, sending that building into absolute pandemonium, cut 29.
7: For Jalen Brunson, allow him to operate at the top, 1-on-1.
8: Brunson gets it, fires up a three. Shot no good, the tip, it's gone! It's gone! It's gone! With 1.2 remaining, Knicks take the lead. OG Anunoby, and it's 107-106. Bedlam here at the Garden. They can't believe it.
2: Just the whole city erupted. The reaction shots, I've been watching them all day. It's so fun. The Knicks, of course, close it out with a great defensive play at the other end, and they're up 3-1. It's theirs to lose, heading back to San Antonio. The Knicks have to win one game of the next three, and they're NBA champions for the first time in a very long time. Don't want to jinx it, but I'll be, again, loosely rooting for them. I woke up, I'm sitting in the chair, getting ready for Fox and Friends this morning. And then my Twitter feed had a tweet that hinted at a surprising outcome. Then I opened my sports app and I gasped that the Knicks had made that comeback. Holy moly, that is pretty epic. Now, the last thing I want to bring up here, and this is pretty amazing. And if you're not a sports fan, it's actually not really sports related. Jalen Brunson, the star of the Knicks out of Villanova, who took over the game. I think he ended up with, 35, 36 points. Unbelievable talent. I like him. Hard not to. In the post-game press conference, he's asked a question about basketball. Before the questions even start, this is one of the biggest nights of his life. This is perhaps the most iconic moment in the history of the Knicks franchise. He has led his team to within one game of winning the NBA title. And with all of that surrounding him and all of that emotion and excitement and people going crazy and partying and celebrating, here is how he opened his comments before questions in the post game. Wow. Cut 32.
9: My thoughts and prayers are with a friend of mine I got to meet and talk to last week, Jonathan from North Carolina, from the Make-A-Wish Foundation and the Garden of Dreams Foundation. He had a heart condition, and it was just asked of me to just kind of take a video and reach out to him. But something in my mind told me just to try and get him on FaceTime, get the chat with him. And I was got the pleasure to do so. And it was a quick call, but it was it was well worth it. And I just want to say my thoughts and prayers were him and his family. Just finding out some news about him today. So may God rest his soul.
2: May God rest his soul. This kid died. This is a Make-A-Wish kid who wanted to get a video from Jalen Brunson. And instead, Brunson FaceTimed him, spoke to him live one-on-one. And then Brunson finds out before the game that the kid has died. And that stuck with him so much that he put everything out of his mind in the post-game press conference to open with that. Wow. Then he gets a question. One of these reporters is like, what do you even say? But I've got to ask the question about this play, the mystery, the tip-in, the play. This is not edited. You can hear Brunson eventually composes himself and starts to answer the basketball question, but this is something that he's been struggling with in Cut 33.
10: Jalen, sorry about that, man. What was your viewpoint of OG's tip-in?
9: Yeah, sorry. Yeah, I was top of the key.
2: And then he goes into the answer. But there was a long pause while he was still trying to make his peace with the death of this child. And then he addressed the play seen around the world. There, I saw a clip on Instagram of all the different play-by-play calls from all around the world of that basket. Just the broadcasters screaming at the top of their lungs in shock and disbelief. In Spanish, in Italian, in German, in Turkish. Of course, the call that we played was ABC and Mike Breen. Great call. And, I mean, New York erupted. And I've got the big weekend show this weekend on Fox News Channel. Going to go grab some dinner after the show on Saturday and definitely watch the end of the Knicks game. Because they might do it. Game 5 back in San Antonio. So just a wild comeback. And then that very touching moment that I think says something about Brunson's character and priorities. And I think Knicks fans and just Americans should be proud of that. And with that, I will step aside, head off, and start getting ready for Gutfeld tonight in the 10 p.m. Eastern hour on the Fox News Channel. See you there on the tube, back here on the radio tomorrow, 3 p.m. Eastern. We'll talk to you then.
11: Brown ovviamente cerca di liberarsi, Jalen Brunson che riceve, ne ha subito due, prende la tripla, finisce sul ferro.
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20: President Trump says a peace deal with Iran could be signed soon after he canceled planned military strikes set for tonight. Trump speaking from the Oval Office this afternoon.
21: With the Strait will officially open as soon as we sign, which could be soon, very soon, maybe over the weekend. In Europe.
20: The president says the Strait of Hormuz will open up after the deal is signed, even though U.S. Central Command insisted earlier today the strait has remained open to all commercial ships. Millions are under the threat of severe weather tonight. NOAA's Storm Prediction Center is upgrading the severe weather risk over Chicago and other parts of the Midwest. Strong thunderstorms were ongoing across parts of Nebraska, Iowa, Illinois, and Indiana early today, while additional thunderstorms are expected to redevelop and intensify across the region later this evening. Vice President J.D. Vance is referring Minnesota Governor Tim Walz and Attorney General Keith Ellison to the Justice Department for a criminal fraud investigation tied to state social services programs. The Minnesota Star Tribune reports the referral follows a Republican-led House Oversight Committee report alleging widespread fraud in federally funded programs. Walz and Ellison deny wrongdoing, calling the allegations politically motivated. Waymo is launching a new subscription tier called Waymo Premier as it pursues an aggressive expansion plan. Here's Wendy Swanson.
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20: The first match of the World Cup is in the books. Mexico defeated South Africa 2-0 to open up the tournament in Mexico City. The U.S. team kicks off on Friday for their opening game against Paraguay in Los Angeles. I'm Lisa Carton.
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20: President Trump's agriculture secretary is now back in Texas today, where she'll tour the border area that's at the center of the New World screwworm outbreak. A flesh-eating fly was first detected in La Praia, sending shockwaves through the state's billion-dollar agriculture industry.
27: You've got a cartel presence that is illicitly moving cattle, and that's how we got this up close to the border.
20: Secretary Brooke Rollins told Congress that last year there were just 10 USDA employees working full-time on the threat. Today, it's over 120, and under President Trump, she says more than $1.3 billion has been spent to fight the New World screwworm fly. New state records released today show a massive spike in alligator removals at Florida's biggest theme park. Michael Kastner reports.
28: Data from the Florida Fish and Wildlife Commission reveals that trappers have pulled over 400 nuisance alligators from Walt Disney World property over the last 10 years. The aggressive safety program was launched following the tragic death of a toddler at a resort back in 2016. State officials say the ongoing alligator sweeps are necessary to protect the millions of tourists flooding into Central Florida every summer.
20: As summer activities heat up, families nationwide are facing another jump in summer child care costs. Monica Nelson reports.
29: New 2026 data shows full-time care now averages around $1,230 a month, or nearly $15,000 a year, according to the Federal National Database of Child Care Prices. Costs rose 4-6% this year, from $650 a month in Mississippi to $2,400 a month in Washington, D.C., the highest in the nation.
30: You are the first person I've ever seen this far out. What kind of line of work are you in, James?
0: Army Special Forces retired.
1: 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I'm Lisa Carton.
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10: All right, it's Thursday night, and we have a chance to at least take a little bit of a breath after last night's unbelievable basketball game. I repeat, do you know how hard it is to do a radio show when you're trying to watch a basketball game? Not easy. Welcome, everybody. We got a good show on tap for you tonight. We hope so, anyway. We've been working hard at it all week. Okay, so the first, when we come back, we're going to check in with Kevin O'Leary, who is involved with the Utah Data Center, which is getting a whole lot of negative attention. Kevin O'Leary wants to come in and explain why data centers make sense, and there's a whole lot of negative press for no reasons. We'll check in with Kevin O'Leary a little bit in just a minute. And then Nelson Figueroa, former New York Met. He now works for WPIX in New York. He was there outside the Garden last night. We're going to get a chance to check in with him and see what he saw. The largest comeback in NBA Finals. The whole country is talking about that game from last night. And then in hour number two, I've been looking for somebody who is as good or better than my guy. I just can't find anybody. And so I decided to stop looking and just go with my guy. Scott Colbert is president of fixed income for Commerce Bank. It's a regional bank in the Midwest. It's growing exponentially. But Scott Colbert, I've known for many years, and we talk economy with him, and he is so well informed and such a great ability to explain it to the rest of us. What is going on with the economy? What about that inflation number yesterday? What about gas prices? What about jobs? All of that we're going to check in with Scott Colbert next hour. Also, Bill Cleveland, Bill on the road. I believe he's going to talk about that Great River Road that was just named the best road in America. It runs from Minneapolis all the way down the Mississippi River to New Orleans. And then, of course, your phone calls in hour number three. Stay right there. We are just getting started. Kevin O'Leary from Shark Tank is going to join us in mere moments. And then, of course, your phone calls, text messages, and voicemails, by the way. It's America at Night, back in just one moment.
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7: My name is Erica. My son, Kaysen, is a patient at Shriners Children. My oldest called me and said, Kaysen got burnt. I said, how bad is it? He wouldn't answer me. Before we could see Kaysen, the trauma doctor came in and said, he needs to go to Shriners.
8: To survive a burn injury and to return to life unafraid and full of joy and be who you're supposed to be is what we strive to deliver to our patients. 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He's riding his dirt bike, doing all of the things that you would want him to do. 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
9: I wouldn't do anything else.
10: We're just so thankful that Kaysen is still here, because things can change in the blink of an eye.
7: Go online right now to loveshriners.org.
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1: Cleveland is a travel writer, travel influencer, YouTuber, and his website is BillOnTheRoad.com. Good evening, Bill Cleveland.
2: Good evening, but we have to clarify, I am not an influencer. That is a bad, bad word, McGraw. Do not ever call. This is literally, no joke, I have a, it's called, in the business that I'm in, it's called a media kit. And I have this thing and I give it to destinations when I, you know, I'm thinking about coming and visiting and this and that. And it's got a little, you know, a little bio and it's got some of my accomplishments and blah, blah, blah, whatever. And one of the things that I have in there in very big, bold letters is do not ever call me an influencer. There's a bad connotation with that, don't you think?
1: No. Well, I mean, if you're 13 and you're selling mascara, maybe it's not.
2: Well, I quit selling mascara years ago, but anyway, I'm well, and I hope you are as well.
1: Say hi to my Aunt Eileen, who listens every week.
2: Oh, yeah, Aunt Eileen, and don't tell me it's in.

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12: My name is Erica, and my son, Kaysen, is a patient at Shriners Children. My oldest called me and said, Kaysen got burnt. I said, how bad is it? He wouldn't answer me. Before we could see Kaysen, the trauma doctor came in and said he needs to go to Shriners.
13: To survive a burn injury and to return to life unafraid and full of joy and be who you're supposed to be is what we strive to deliver to our patients. His injury was a big injury, and I think a testament to the care that we provide. He's fully functional. He's riding his dirt bike, doing all of the things that you would want him to do. I can't think of another system that has the impact on pediatric patients that Shriners Children's does.
14: I wouldn't do anything else.
15: We're just so thankful that Kaysen is still here, because things can change in the blink of an eye.
12: Go online right now to loveshriners.org.
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1: All right, let's go back to phones. We found David in San Francisco. David, you're on America at Night.
2: You know, a lot of people lose their hearts out here, but I lose track of time. But you know what I was going to ask you, and you certainly have done a lot of, I remember you all the way back in St. Louis. You used to cover some Cardinals games, and I'm wondering, if I remember right, people are not supposed to gamble on the Olympics. That's like a diplomatic no-no. But the FIFA, you know, the current World Cup stuff that's going on, they can certainly gamble on that. Now, when Trump takes a ref and slips him in the back room of the ICE detention for a while and then throws him out of the country, and then he captures an entire team and he puts them in holding for a number of hours, that's... do you think that borders on manipulating a game, trying to fix a game, you know, fixing a ref?
1: Yeah, I don't think so. I guess, you know, everything's up for debate. I don't think so. I

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1: And he is Eric Carley, and I'm Gary McNamara. 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Should we even be attempting to get Iran back to the negotiating table? We'll get to that coming up in just 1 minute.
2: Our founders believed that freedom was a way of life, free to move forward, be free to pursue what matters the most. But sometimes pain can take you out of the game, and are you actually free when your pain is keeping you on the sidelines? I didn't feel that way. Relief Factor changed all that for me. 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And I stopped to think about that. I said to myself, and I remember one time, my nephew and my son were going skiing, and I couldn't because of my lower back. And that didn't, I didn't feel free. You know, I had to walk around town while they were up on the slopes, and I didn't feel free at all in those moments. But we're celebrating 250 years of freedom, and I want you to get the same relief from Relief Factor that I've enjoyed.

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1: And he's Eric Carly, and I'm Jerry McNamara. 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By the way, when we, you know, mock soccer, whatever, I do that because I just, you look on social media. For example, I saw yesterday a story saying that only 22% of Americans are excited about the World Cup being here.
2: Right.
1: And it's like people are questioning, like, the soccer fanatics. Why? Why? Why? Why doesn't America like soccer more? And I, it's such a stupid thing to argue. It's the same thing like arguing music. People like what they like.
2: Yeah.
1: And if you grow up in a particular culture, you like particular type of sports. It's that simple.
2: Exactly. You know, outside of Nickelback, I mean, everybody has their own proper taste and can be respected for being a fan of whatever band.
1: Or whatever sport.
2: Soccer is the Nickelback of sports.
1: or whatever sports. No, Nickelback is of soccer.
2: Nickelback is the music of I don't know. Nah, no. I think the way I said it was actually more applicable. Yeah. They're the Nickelback of sports. And this is the problem. You know,
1: soccer is the Nickelback of sports. Okay.
2: Yeah, that's what I was saying. Okay. Yeah. And so the entire thing is, again, if you're a fan, that's awesome. If you're excited about it, and this is going to be creating a series of memorable moments in your life,

0: 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Every night, Eric Harley and Gary McNamara. Red Eye Radio.
1: And he's Eric Harley, and I'm Gary McNamara. Just quickly here, I got a predicament.
2: Okay.
1: Remember a couple of weeks ago when I, because I flew two weekends in a row.
2: Right.
1: And both weekends in a row, I had to stay in a hotel overnight because my flights were canceled or drastically delayed to the point where I didn't trust that they were going to take off. One wasn't going to. Mm. And it was the first time in flying since really 1974 and tons really over the last 30 years that I've flown. I've flown like crazy over the last 30 years.
2: Yeah.
1: That I ever had to stay in a hotel.
2: Right. You know,
1: and it happened 2 weeks in a row.
2: Right.
1: And I had gone on Twitter and, you know, to American Airlines. And because the one was just fascinating, and I'll do it very quickly here. We were waiting for our plane. We were in Buffalo waiting for our plane to go to Dallas. It's a, you know, nonstop direct flight.
2: Mm.
1: Charlotte was right next to us. The gate was right there.
2: Yeah.
1: As our plane is pulling up and it says, you know, Dallas boarding in 30 minutes, all of a sudden the sign changes to Charlotte.
2: Right.
1: And they say, your Dallas flight is down at the other gate where Charlotte was taking off. All the Charlotte people moved because their flight was delayed 5 hours. They all moved to the Dallas flight. We moved down to where the Charlotte flight is, and they say, your flight's now delayed 6 hours because your plane has maintenance. And it was like, no, our plane's coming in. Their plane had maintenance problems.
2: Yeah.
1: And the fact that they did that, and I know that American Airlines, I saw that after US Air took over. You could see it at DFW. You'd sit there, and your flight would be on time, and then all of a sudden you'd see your flight's delayed 45 minutes. And you look for the incoming plane, because you can now do that all on the app. You can see, you can follow your plane, and I've done that many times. If I have an evening flight, I'll follow my plane from the morning, you know, and see where it goes.
2: Right.
1: Well, so you're following the, you know, and you're just like, well, wait a minute, that flight was in the air. It's supposed to be here on time. Why are we going to be late? And you go and you check it out on the app, and you got a different flight coming in that's on time, but arrives after you're supposed to take off, and you realize they're moving planes around

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1: And he is Eric Cronin. I'm Gary McNamara. 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Should we even be attempting to get Iran back to the negotiating table? We'll get to that coming up in just 1 minute.
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1: This is on Fox News 2 days ago. Mark Thiessen about should we even be attempting to get a deal. Here it is.
3: And the goal should not be to get them back to the table. We've launched 13,500 strikes, and it hasn't brought them to the table in any serious way. That's a hopeless cause at this point. We have to decapitate and destroy this regime.
1: So, yeah, I saw that more than anything. And on Fox News, you had, you know, two massive Trump supporters on there saying this is a stop this.
2: Yeah,
1: you're not going to get anywhere. You're just stretching. Yeah, you're stretching
2: right.
1: It out.
2: Right.
1: You know, and the fact and the problem is politically for the president on this is the fact that he was so critical of Obama.
2: Yeah. Right.
1: And that Iran deal, and his base serves like, you know, what are you doing here? Who's and the interesting thing is, you know, we saw the it was the New York Post say, you know, who are these advisors giving you this advice? And we've said, well, it doesn't matter what advice the advisors are giving him. He's a commander-in-chief.
2: He's commander-in-chief.
1: It's on him.
2: Yep.
1: And then, again, I mean,

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7: America in the Morning continues. It's 26 after. There was concern at the Pentagon Thursday after the home of the Department of War went into lockdown after its internal systems detected a dangerous air quality issue. Correspondent Clayton Neville reports about 25,000 people who work inside the building were impacted.
8: Multiple floors of the Pentagon were locked down Thursday morning. Some areas were evacuated and others were told to shelter in place. Employees were asked to move in-person meetings to virtual ones during that lockdown. According to the Pentagon, the building safety system detected the air quality concern. Hazmat teams responded in their full protective gear, and an investigation found no evidence of an actual hazardous material threat. The situation now considered a false alarm, and the all-clear was eventually given. I'm Clayton Neville.
7: The U.S. Supreme Court, in a ruling on Thursday night, said the state of Alabama cannot execute a death row inmate by a method using nitrogen gas. The High Court's ruling upheld two lower courts that said using that type of method of execution violates a ban on cruel and unusual punishment, sending Jeffrey Lee back to death row. Mike Hempen has more on the story.
9: The method violates the U.S. Constitution's ban on cruel and unusual punishment. Alabama wants permission to execute Jeffrey Lee by nitrogen gas. The method involves strapping a respirator to the person's face and replacing breathable air with pure nitrogen gas, causing death from a lack of oxygen. Alabama has been using nitrogen gas as an execution method since 2024. I'm Mike Hempen.
7: America in the Morning for Friday, June 12th, 2026 is produced by Jeff McKay. I'm John Trout. This is Westwood One.
10: Time for the latest agricultural news. I'm Casey Shepard, back in just a moment.
11: 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But Jeff Starling, he's not part of the political machine. 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And Starling will protect the Second Amendment from radical gun grabbers. 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And Starling will work with ICE to keep criminal illegal immigrants out of our state, because our safety comes first. A political outsider, a trusted pro-Trump conservative through and through. That's Jeff Starling.
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10: Well, the June World Agricultural Supply and Demand Estimates, or the WASD report, has officially been released, sparking widespread discussion across the ag sector regarding its implications for the upcoming marketing year. Most significant developments in the June report emerged within the wheat complex, where consecutive adjustments have drastically altered the supply outlook. I had the chance to visit with Rich Nelson at Allendale, who told us all the details.
2: We will get some finalized old crop wheat stock numbers on at the end of this month with that grain stocks report on June 30th. As far as new crop side, the focus was with production, and USDA lowered even more so than May those prior views on production. So keep in mind, as far as this lowered hard red wheat production number, this is now at numbers we haven't seen. I want to say going back for about 70 years or so at least, and it's mainly due to the fact we have seen some lowered acreage in the past. But the main focus for our report is USDA's shockingly low hard red numbers from last month. They were revised yet again on this month. So we have a relatively tight balance sheet here, and that was certainly reflected with an ending stock change, 762 last month, now 744. For all wheat combined, this is still the lowest ending stock number we've seen in about 3 to 4 years.
10: Well, Rich, knowing the challenges that we've seen with hard red winter, do you think that USDA has finally captured the extent of the damage, or are we going to see more cuts going forward?
2: I think they have captured it myself, and a lot of producers, certainly in Plains, would have a strong argument with me on that question. But, you know, keep in mind, USDA does have a very steep cut in terms of their viewpoint for abandonment right now. We're looking at numbers we haven't seen for about 20 years. So it's not whether it's a bad crop. It certainly is a very poor crop. The question is the exact finalized low number there.
10: To hear all the results from the WASD report, you can go to OklahomaFarmReport.com. That's our latest farm and ranch news. I'm Casey Shepard on the Radio Oklahoma Ag Network.
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7: This is America in the Morning from Westwood One. Coming up this half hour,
8: the racial divide in Texas becoming more evident following a murder conviction of a teenager in a high school track meet stabbing. I'm Clayton Neville.
14: A political assassin takes a plea deal.
15: That was an opportunity that we just could not pass up.
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9: Producer prices climbed last month at the fastest pace in 3.5 years. I'm Mike Hempen.
16: The opening of the new Gordie Howe International Bridge connecting Windsor in Canada and Detroit in the U.S. has been delayed. I'm Jennifer King.
17: It's time to put on your tinfoil hat and learn the truth about Disclosure Day. I'm Kevin Carr.
7: The richest IPO in history. And Robert Workman has a check of Friday Sports. Back after these messages.
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4: This is America in the Morning from Westwood One. Coming up this half hour.
5: The racial divide in Texas becoming more evident following a murder conviction of a teenager in a high school track meet stabbing. I'm Clayton Neville.
6: A political assassin takes a plea deal.
7: That was an opportunity that we just could not pass up.
6: I'm Joan Jones.
8: Producer prices climbed last month at the fastest pace in 3.5 years. I'm Mike Hempen.
9: The opening of the new Gordie Howe International Bridge connecting Windsor in Canada and Detroit in the U.S. has been delayed. I'm Jennifer King.
10: It's time to put on your tinfoil hat and learn the truth about Disclosure Day. I'm Kevin Carr.
4: The richest IPO in history. And Robert Workman has a check of Friday Sports. Back after these messages.
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0: 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I took on Big Pharma. And as governor, I'll fight every last one of them and more. 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I'm Gettner Drummond, and I'll always fight for you.
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6: Running for Oklahoma governor ain't supposed to be easy. You gotta be tough. So Mike Mazzei's whining and crying as we learn about his liberal record? Tough luck, Mikey. See, while President Trump crushed the woke left, Mike Mazzei allowed transgender surgeries in Oklahoma. That's right. Mazzei voted to allow a taxpayer-funded hospital to hide children undergoing radical gender reassignment treatments, sex changes that transitioned boys into girls and girls into boys. But that's not all. Trump's MAGA movement would have been crushed by Hillary Clinton if Mike Mazzei got his way. Mazzei voted to remove Oklahoma from the Electoral College, going to a national popular vote that would have rigged the system for crooked Hillary Clinton.
7: Thanks, Mike Mazzei, for trying so close.
6: A transgender ally endangering our kids. A Clinton lover and Trump hater. MAGA phony Mike Mazzei. 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
12: My name is Erica, and my son, Kaysen, is a patient at Shriners Children. My oldest called me and said, Kaysen got burnt. I said, how bad is it? He wouldn't answer me. 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
13: To survive a burn injury and to return to life unafraid and full of joy and be who you're supposed to be is what we strive to deliver to our patients. 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
12: Go online right now to loveshriners.org.
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18: I'm Charles Payne, and this is the Fox Business Report.
19: SpaceX is expected to go public today. Elon Musk's rocket, satellite, and artificial intelligence business, XAI. It plans to trade on the NASDAQ and is anticipated to be the largest stock launch ever. Though Jamie Cox of Harris Financial says sometime later, SpaceX likely will pull back.
20: Don't expect that after the pop that you're going to see this thing just go up and up and up. It's probably going to have a drawdown at some point in the first couple of months.
19: Also today, the University of Michigan releases its consumer sentiment report for this month. Lou Bassany says the stock market is trading beyond the Iran conflict.
21: It's looking past this war in Iran, and it's looking at the earnings fundamentals.
19: If the conflict drags on, he says, things could change. That's your Fox Business Report. I'm Jenny Coselda. Invested in you.

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15: Fox News, I'm CJ Papa. President Trump calls off another round of powerful strikes in Iran in his bid for peace, but some in Iran are not playing along.
16: The Gulf still remains on edge, waiting to see what happens. U.S. forces reporting shooted down 2 one-way Iranian attack drones that were allegedly trying to strike commercial vessels in the Strait of Hormuz.
15: That's Fox's Max Gordon in Dubai. Iran state media says no agreement is made regarding the nuclear file in the current memorandum, and nuclear talks will take place within a 60-day period after signing. World Cup fever gripping the U.S.
17: We're a pretty good team. Yeah, I like how they play together. Hopefully we get super far.
18: I think we're going to be okay in the group stages. We got a little bit of a tough play with Paraguay.
15: Stars and Stripes on display tonight, 9 p.m. Eastern in Los Angeles. The game against Paraguay, you can watch it on Fox. 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
3: Stanley Cup Final Game 5 on ABC. Carolina and Vegas had alternated wins and losses the first four games before the Hurricanes picked up a second straight win last night. In Raleigh, Andrei Svechnikov scored two power play goals. Carolina within one victory of winning the Stanley Cup. Game 6 in Las Vegas Sunday. World Cup kicked off Thursday. Mexico shut out South Africa 2-0. South Korea over Czechia 2-1. Tonight, USA versus Paraguay on Fox TV. Pre-game coverage kicks off 6 p.m. Eastern Time. 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
5: If you ever want to know why we're the greatest country in the world, the biggest issue in our country yesterday was when a grown-ass man and the President of the United States attended a basketball game. Oh, the horror! And by the way, other than Derek Jeter and Eli Manning, who were those little freaking cretins on the sideline? And if you want to know that our economy is booming, thank you, Donald Trump. You see the ticket prices? I believe, and again, it's being reported a variety of different ways. The communist mayor of New York said he got in for $1,000, but like all commies, he's lying through his teeth. Anyway, average price, lowest price, $5,000. The joint was packed with a bunch of little mealy-mouthed white dudes who are hedge fund guys. And, of course, Mike Greenberg, speaking of mealy-mouthed white dudes. But anyway, the joint was packed with thousands more wanting to get in and could afford to get in. Thank you, Donald Trump. For OutKicks, don't at me. I'm Dan Dockich, and this is Fox News Rundown.
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11: There's no question. This summer, soccer will own this country and clearly convert some non-soccer fans and make them supporters. But for soccer to go from major sport to must-watch status, one thing has to happen. The U.S. team has to shine. Think about it. Year 250, red, white, and blue, 4th of July, our birthday, all celebrated while the U.S. team tries to do what they have never done before. And that's get to a Final Four. They've never made it even past the quarterfinals. Only once in history did they get there. That's not good enough in this country. America can't understand not being the best, or at least having a chance to be the best. Especially with the successful pro league, millions playing around the nation, we demand results. This team has got talent. They got experience. Now they got coaching to get over the hump. They got to decide to win for something beyond their careers. They have to play like they want to win for, drum roll please, their country.
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20: Iran's state media says no deal has yet been reached on any peace deal with the U.S., but that there's a possibility it could happen. President Trump announced yesterday that he had canceled planned strikes in Iran because a deal was imminent, to the point where he said it could be signed as soon as this weekend. The man accused of killing a Minnesota state lawmaker and her husband has pleaded guilty to federal charges. Following yesterday's court hearing, Minnesota U.S. Attorney Daniel Rosen said the shootings were among the worst political violence crimes that we have seen.
21: The United States achieved the admissions and the agreement necessary for the perpetrator of those crimes to spend the rest of his life in prison without possibility of release.
20: Vance Belter was charged with shooting and killing Minnesota Representative Melissa Hortman and her husband, Mark. He was also accused of shooting State Senator John Hoffman and his wife, Yvette, in a separate attack and attempting to shoot their daughter, Hope. Belter reached a deal with federal prosecutors that took the death penalty off the table. SpaceX is about to launch the largest IPO ever. More from Tammy Trujillo.
22: The deal that could make Elon Musk a trillionaire is going on today. The reusable rocket company is selling more than 555 million shares of the company for $135 apiece. It values the company at more than $1.7 trillion. As CEO, Musk will still retain more than 80% of the voting power. The shares are listed on NASDAQ under the ticker SPCX. I'm Tammy Trujillo.
20: A family of four was rescued after a ride malfunction at Six Flags St. Louis left them stranded over 100 feet in the air. Authorities say an issue with the park's Skyscreamer ride Thursday night left two adults and two teenagers suspended about 120 feet above the ground. No injuries were reported. I'm Michael Kastner.
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3: News of the Radio Oklahoma News Network. I'm Ken Johnson. Republican gubernatorial candidates in a recent debate had the chance to say why they, and not Mike Mazey, should have received Donald Trump's endorsement. Gentner Drauman says he puts more merit in his record as AG and stood with Trump in every way.
4: We deliver on the promises. We support President Trump's agenda, and he has the support of Oklahoma.
3: Drauman says he sued the Biden administration 17 times and works almost daily with ICE and Homeland Security. The nation's largest Baptist denomination voting overwhelmingly to advance a constitutional amendment formally banning women pastors in the Southern Baptist Convention. The vote reinforces the denomination's stance on biblical leadership roles. A final vote is set for next year. State voter rolls topping 2.4 million people in May. State Capitol correspondent Trey Davis has a look.
5: Oklahoma added another 27,927 voters ahead of Tuesday's primary election. Among all registered voters in the state, 53% are GOP, 25% identify as Democrat, and 20.5% are independent. If you're not sure of the address for your polling place, visit the OK Voter portal and follow the prompts to find the location.
3: The Oklahoma Sooners are back in Omaha for the College World Series for the first time since 2022, with hopes of winning their first baseball national championship since 1994. It all began Saturday afternoon at 2 p.m. when the Sooners face Alabama. Finally, the Oklahoma National Guard Museum officially opens its doors at its new location at 3300 Northeast Grand Boulevard this morning. Radio Oklahoma News Network, I'm Ken Johnson.
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1: Breaking news. President Donald Trump endorses conservative Mike Mazie for governor. President Trump says Mazie is a MAGA warrior and that Mike Mazie knows the America First policies required to grow our economy, create great jobs, cut taxes and regulations, promote Made in the USA, and unleash American energy dominance. Trump says Mike Mazie will fight tirelessly to support our amazing farmers and ranchers, keep our borders safe and secure, stop migrant crime, ensure law and order, and defend our always under siege Second Amendment. President Trump gave conservative Mike Mazie his complete and total endorsement.
2: This is Mike Mazie. 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Like Trump, I won't compromise with the radical left. We'll fight back and win.
1: Endorsed by President Donald Trump. Conservative Republican Mike Mazie for governor. Authorized and paid for by Mazie for Governor 2026.
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0: It is the Chris Plant Show. Michael Pelka in for my friend Chris Plant. He returns on Monday. And as Chris would say, man, oh, Manischewitz, we certainly do have a great response today from one of the questions. Look, it's a very busy day, but it's also a Friday, so we're having some fun. We're trying to see where the Iran, the Memorandum of Understanding stands, President Trump. And it appears the Iranian government saying we have some kind of a deal and maybe that's going to lead to peace. We'll find out. I think we're going to have a good handle on it today. And if so, the vice president's probably headed to the signing that I think is happening. I think that would be in Switzerland. We will find out. SpaceX IPO is coming out any moment now, I guess. Updates on the UFC fight. Maybe a Supreme Court decision dropping today. We will find out. But the question was, if Gavin Newsom and Hunter Biden are the Democrat ticket in 2028, what do we call them? And there are a mountain of great responses coming in on the phone lines at 888-630-9625. Let's go back to the phones and try and get to as many as we can before this hour gets away from us. Dave in Florida on line four. Dave, hello. Welcome to the Chris Plant Show.
1: Hey, how you doing? Great job this week.
0: Thank
1: how
0: you.
1: About eye candy and nose candy?
0: Ooh. See, I know the people look at Gavin Newsom, they go, he's attractive. He looks presidential.
1: He thinks he's suave. I got another one, but I'd have to say it off air because I'm not sure it's marginal.
0: Yeah, probably. You could tell
1: suave,
0: Jane. But
1: suave,
0: yeah, get
1: some suave and something else.
0: Okay. Thank you, Dave. I like eye candy and nose candy. That's good. Let's go to Seamus in Sanibel Island. What a great place. Hey, Seamus, welcome to the Chris Plant Show.
2: Good morning, Michael. Great job as usual. Mine is grease and grime.
0: Grease and grime. Yeah, we often talk about Gavin Newsom's greasy hair. And when you look at those pictures and video from Hunter's laptop, that wasn't his laptop until it was his laptop. Yeah, he does look grimy. That's pretty good. Grease and grime. I like it. Thank you. Have a great weekend. Jack in Montgomery County, Maryland, joining us. Jack, you've got one as well?
3: Yeah, hi, Michael. How are you doing?
0: I'm good. I think we're doing good. You guys are killing it today.
3: Yeah, tell me about it. Well, it's a pretty day anyway. I guess I have one thing about the name, but I want to mention something about this stuff going on in the Middle East. I don't really call this a war, per se, in the sense of the war, like World War II, World War I, you know, stuff like that. This is like an action of, I guess a military action to free up the Iranian people.
0: All right.
3: So
0: well, let's
3: that's
0: hope.
3: What I think it is. Also, a second thing is, since when the American public should daily make a comment about the war?
0: Well, you know, we have instant media now, so everybody thinks that they have a message to send. So it's good. But I thank you for that. Can we bounce to Glenn in Arkansas? I know we're getting close to a break. I want to make sure I get a couple more of these in. Glenn, how are you?
4: I'm doing good, Mike. How are you doing?
0: I think we're having fun. The clock's about to run out on us, though. So do you have a slogan, a name for the ticket?
4: Sure. How about charisma and barisma? Qualifications don't matter.
0: Oh, charisma and burisma.
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6: President Trump says a deal ending the war in Iran could be signed as soon as this weekend. More from Nick Harper.
7: In a post on social media, U.S. President Donald Trump said that he had cancelled the scheduled strikes and bombings against Iran. He said it was based on the fact that discussions with Iran had been brought to the highest level of the Iranian leadership and approved. He went on to say that final points in a possible peace deal have been approved by all parties, and said the time and place of the signing would be announced shortly. The US president has on dozens of occasions over the last few weeks said a deal is just a day or two away. I'm Nick Harper in Washington.
6: The U.S. Park Police is investigating after the numbers 8647 appeared etched in the grass near the Washington Monument on Thursday. More from Mark Mayfield.
8: Images taken from the top of the monument showed the numbers, which were apparently created from dead or discolored grass. The Trump administration has argued in the past that the term 8647 could constitute a threat against the nation's 47th president. The Department of the Interior called the message deranged vandalism, adding that anyone who makes a threat against the president will be found and held accountable. I'm Mark Mayfield.
6: Phil Mickelson is no longer a member of the Farms Golf Club outside San Diego following allegations of inappropriate contact with a female employee. But Emily Aketa reports representatives for the 55-year-old golf star are pushing back.
9: A defamation lawyer who says he represents Mickelson telling Golf Digest there's a great deal of misinformation circulating. And a spokesperson for the golfer adding, any misunderstanding has been cleared up. Phil continues to attend to a family health matter and is uncertain when he will be able to return to professional golf.
6: I'm Michael Kastner.
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15: News of the Radio Oklahoma News Network. I'm Ken Johnson. Republican gubernatorial candidates in a recent debate had the chance to say why they, and not Mike Mazzei, should have received Donald Trump's endorsement. Gentner Drauman says he puts more merit in his record as AG and stood with Trump in every way.
16: We deliver on the promises. We support President Trump's agenda, and he has the support of Oklahoma.
15: Drauman says he sued the Biden administration 17 times and works almost daily with ICE and Homeland Security. The nation's largest Baptist denomination voting overwhelmingly to advance a constitutional amendment formally banning women pastors in the Southern Baptist Convention. The vote reinforces the denomination's stance on biblical leadership roles. A final vote is set for next year. State voter rolls topping 2.4 million people in May. State Capitol correspondent Trey Davis has a look.
17: Oklahoma added another 27,927 voters ahead of Tuesday's primary election. Among all registered voters in the state, 53% are GOP, 25% identify as Democrat, and 20.5% are independent. If you're not sure of the address for your polling place, visit the OK Voter portal and follow the prompts to find the location.
15: The Oklahoma Sooners are back in Omaha for the College World Series for the first time since 2022, with hopes of winning their first baseball national championship since 1994. It all began Saturday afternoon at 2 p.m. when the Sooners face Alabama. Finally, the Oklahoma National Guard Museum officially opens its doors at its new location at 3300 Northeast Grand Boulevard this morning. Radio Oklahoma News Network, I'm Ken Johnson.
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21: The world's coming together. 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Yesterday it kicked off.
22: 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It's time to talk World Cup.
23: A ball! Oh, how about that?
24: 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Oh, what a goal! One of the greats!
25: Scherrer right across to Marco Tardini!
26: We haven't been able to control the play in midfield the way that Maradona has been able to do.
27: Tola Montiel can win the World Cup for Argentina with this kick. Yes!
21: Oh, baby, the World Cup is here. It's in, and today's the day. So tonight, U.S. plays Paraguay. I'm pumped. I'm excited. I was up late last night, so I watched the Mexico game yesterday, and Mexico did something, baby, early.
28: Close. Played against each other in the 1986 World Cup. Chicharito was caught out there. And that's an early goal for the Mexicans. Quiñones. Big goal.
21: It was so much fun. I was on there in my local show, and I'm like, yeah, goal! They're all looking at me because they know. They're excited. They're asking questions, you know, because my local producer, Bell, who knows nothing about sports, was excited because I'm taking him to a game, which is hilarious. And but they're all kind of getting into it, and I see a lot of that. And but I also see the usual people, right? Like, I'm so America. This is a commie game, man, and I can't because I need to be America. I'm like, I'm as pro-America as anybody. It's a great game. Third most popular sport, I think, right now in America. Maybe fourth. So, awesome. So Mexico won 2-0 yesterday. Last night, South Korea, and it's interesting. I found something out about it. South Korea took on Czechia. And they're called the Czech Republic, except in sports. They're called Czechia. Czechia scored early in the second half, take a 1-0 lead, and South Korea came back 1-2-1. It was awesome. But Mexico, your debut, yesterday's one of the hosts. Move on over. We got Canada taking on Bosnia, Herzegovina today, which will be very interesting. I'm excited for that one. See how Canada's a pretty stacked team. I think they're going to do okay. Nobody's talking about it. Talk about Mexico. Talk about us. But really talk about Canada. Canada's got some players. And then tonight, of course, us taking on Paraguay. And I'm here to tell you, there is this thought that, well, we're not really a good team. We've got some okay players. You know, we'll be lucky to get out of the group, or maybe we get out of, we're going to get eliminated. I think we've got a shot at getting to the quarterfinals. A good shot. And it starts tonight. And you cannot, in any way, shape, or form, think that, well, having home country advantage is no big deal. It is massive. You saw that with Mexico and the pressure on Mexico yesterday. They got booed at times because the pressure on them is huge. Where you hope your crowd lifts you. Where tonight, I think the crowd's going to lift us, and I think we're going to come out all guns a-blazing. And I think we're going to take it to Paraguay. I think we're going to win 2-0, maybe 3-1, something like that. I have this feeling that I think people are going to be surprised. And there was a great commercial yesterday that couple guys sitting at the bar watching the game saying, America's got no chance. America's got none of this stuff. Da da da. And this guy goes, oh, really? So you're saying you don't believe in miracles? And it was Michael Ruzioni. I thought that was brilliant. So a Canada-Bosnia game is going to be good. There's going to be pressure on them, but I think Canada gets a win today because I think the crowd's going to be behind them. So we're going to be, again, following the World Cup all the way through. And yesterday, you know, this whole thought process of, well, nobody really cares. So many people out and about doing stuff. And I think tonight you're going to find out a lot of bars packed, a lot of places packed. Big time for that. Meanwhile, we move from there. And by the way, I'm going to give you the full breakdown in the third hour of how I think everything's going to go and who's going to win said cup. Okay? Okay? Before we do any of that, though, we got a deal? We got a deal. Did we get a deal?
0: We have a signing soon, and the documents are in pretty final shape, so we'll see.
21: We got a deal. Did we get? Do we have a deal? We got a deal. Maybe we have a deal. Does Iran know we have a deal?
1: That is not what we're hearing from Iran. I think kind of predictably, you hear the very different language coming from Iran all the time whenever the president makes some optimistic comments about any potential agreement. And they're saying, nope, we have not agreed fully to a deal. Now, does this mean that maybe conceptually they've agreed to something? It's possible. Does it mean that there are still some sticking points? Yes, that's possible.
21: And what are those sticking points? Do you think Iran wants to give up their nuclear ambitions? But they want to get a weapon. Wouldn't you right now? I mean, honestly, wouldn't you? At this point, you've got shells flying in at you all the time. You got all this stuff going on. Wouldn't you effort now to get a weapon? Well, yeah, I mean, no, they shouldn't. They're evil and they're bad. I'm just saying, I'm putting this out there. And one of the things I always talk about is it's their ambition to get one. Well, how do you kill ambition outside of sending my mother over there? Telling them, no, you're not going to do that. That's not going to happen for you, sir. That isn't. But even yesterday, Trump was asked, hey, you talk about this all the time. Like, oh, yeah, we're going to go and get one. This deal is done.
2: Mr. President, just to follow up on that, you have said before that Iran and the United States were close to a deal. It has not happened yet. Why are you so convinced that this time is different?
0: Because they've taken a pounding. They've taken a pounding like very few people could take. And they want to make the deal a lot more than I do. And we could have had it done the other way, I guess, but it would have taken longer. They got hit very hard recently, as you know. And I don't like to have to do things that way, but I felt it was necessary. It's a great deal for the United States and for the Middle East, and I think ultimately great for Iran because they'll be able to build up their country and their country. I really believe it's a regime change because I find these people to be much more rational than the people that are no longer with us. We knocked out the first team of leadership, the second team of leadership. This is a different group. This is a different level, and I think it's frankly a smarter level, and it's a level that has reason. And they've all approved the deal. Everybody's approved the deal. Now we'll get it finished up, and hopefully that'll be done. We will not have Iran having a nuclear weapon, which is very important to these people behind me. You know, we can talk about fishing. There won't be anybody to fish. The fish will still be around, I guess. They're probably going to be affected, too. We're not going to let it happen. So Iran will essentially, most important paragraph to me, Iran will in no way, shape, or form have a nuclear weapon or purchase a nuclear weapon.
21: By the way, the Iran foreign minister just said part of the text was almost finalized, but Americans were too greedy, so we still haven't agreed on anything. And one of the big things that several people have talked about, including several nations that have been part of the negotiations, third party, not just in these negotiations over the last several months, but through the years, said America promises certain things and then Iran has said yes, and then, like Lucy with the football, no. And I think this time that is probably not going to happen. I think they're going to hold steady and say, we're going to get this, or this is going to go on much longer. Yesterday, the whole talk about Karg and all that stuff, all of that was based on the fact that he saw those inflation numbers and he needed to pivot. And that's why I want us to get a deal. And any of the deals they're talking about right now, again, are deals that are just about a memorandum of understanding that we will discuss certain things, nuclear and things, in the future. That's kind of what this is, for the most part. So, do I believe this? I'm not going to believe it till it's done. Our men and women are coming home or moving somewhere else, and Israel's out of, you know, Lebanon and all of this. I'm not going to believe any of it until that happens. Until then, I think this is kind of what we got. What do you think? 323-538-2423. At Chad Benson Show is your X, your Insta, all of the other things. IPO today. Big one. Somebody's going to be a trillionaire today. Somebody's going to be a trillionaire. So the IPO of SpaceX is going to happen today. You've heard Zach and I talk about this. I'm not buying the hype, right? I think it's shiny, it's big, and it's you're buying a lot of what might be in the future. And it going out today is not only the biggest IPO in history. This puts this at the number 5 or 6, maybe 7, one of those most valuable companies on the planet, and it's never turned a profit. So you're buying a lot of future with this. We'll talk a little bit more about this later. A bunch of other stuff to get to. Hope you guys are doing well on this Friday. Bulwark Capital would love to talk to you about all things when it comes to your investment and your retirement, as we're just talking about here. And you've heard Zach here saying, yeah, you know what? I'm not buying. 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
1: Oklahoma County taxpayers deserve a commissioner who treats your money like it's yours, because it is. 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
10: It is Friday. You know what that means? We take a listen back to, well, this week, which is always like drinking from a fire hose. Thank God it's finally Friday.
11: Thank y'all. We won. So I want to start with a bunch of thank yous. I want to thank the big guy, God. Trump comes later.
12: It's possible to land this plane. But right now, CBS News, in my view, is on fire. I'm not a-

0: if a 300-pound man is beating me on top of me and beating me down, I'm not limited to fists.
1: The idea of bringing a knife to a fist fight, the proportionality of the self-defense is too high.
2: And today, the process delivered accountability.

0: Your claim that your abusive stepfather forced you to kill a man when you were 7 years old, is that the only person you've ever killed?
1: Well, I would say as a child, yes.
2: I pray that we do not have a serious calamity on our shores over the next few weeks.

0: He's welcome to be here. I think that what makes sports so special, especially when there's so much that divides people, is it's something that we have in common.
1: That's it. It's over. The greatest comeback in NBA playoff history.
2: Watching the Knicks finally make it to the finals is like a dream come true, you know?
3: It makes me happy, like, seeing everybody come together, especially what was going on, seeing everybody represent their country, coming out. Like, it makes me happy.
4: Jordan was good on that.
5: Oh, baby, what a week it was. World Cup is here. I'm loving every second of it. U.S. game tonight. Oh, and you know what? We listened to it, and we took it all in together right here on the Chad Benson Show. Speaking of sports, so the UFC this weekend, as we as a nation complete our idiocracy, the fight on the White House lawn that will take place. And I came across this. This is one of the security cats that is running everything.
6: Officials are going to be very concerned about a potential for a cyber attack. I mean, think about it. If you're a foreign intelligence service and you want to embarrass the United States, undermine confidence in the U.S. government, or cause chaos, you would hack into the Jumbotron and have an AI-generated video of a senior official making some type of false statement.
5: Oh, okay, because we don't embarrass ourselves enough at the fight on the lawn. By the way, if you're thinking, well, Chad, come on, everybody's loving this. According to the latest polls, not so much. In fact, 51% of Americans disapprove of this taking place, with only 17% approving of U.S. freedom 250. We'll see what the weather's like, because it could be nasty and rainy. But it is taking place, so there is that. 323-538-2423 at Chad Benson Show. That is your X, your Insta, your YouTube, Facebook, and everything else. Coming up, Jim Kennedy, straight ahead, Chad Benson Show.
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11: Running for Oklahoma governor ain't supposed to be easy. You gotta be tough. So Mike Mazie's whining and crying as we learn about his liberal record? Tough luck, Mikey. See, while President Trump crushed the woke left, Mike Mazie allowed transgender surgeries in Oklahoma. That's right. Mazie voted to allow a taxpayer-funded hospital to hide children undergoing radical gender reassignment treatments, sex changes that transitioned boys into girls and girls into boys. But that's not all. Trump's MAGA movement would have been crushed by Hillary Clinton if Mike Mazie got his way. Mazie voted to remove Oklahoma from the Electoral College, going to a national popular vote that would have rigged the system for crooked Hillary Clinton.
12: Thanks, Mike Mazie, for trying so close.
11: 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A Clinton lover and Trump hater. MAGA phony Mike Mazie. 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
19: Breaking news. President Donald Trump endorses conservative Mike Mazie for governor. President Trump says Mazie is a MAGA warrior and that Mike Mazie knows the America First policies required to grow our economy, create great jobs, cut taxes and regulations, promote Made in the USA, and unleash American energy dominance. Trump says Mike Mazie will fight tirelessly to support our amazing farmers and ranchers, keep our borders safe and secure, stop migrant crime, ensure law and order, and defend our always under siege Second Amendment. 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
20: This is Mike Mazie. 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Like Trump, I won't compromise with the radical left. We'll fight back and win.
19: Endorsed by President Donald Trump. Conservative Republican Mike Mazie for governor. Authorized and paid for by Mazie for governor 2026.
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1: It's that portion of the program. Like we do every single Friday, as Monday as well. We do midterm Mondays. Our buddy Jim Kennedy, Kennedy Institute of Public Policy Research, joins the program. Jim, let's start off with first and foremost, let's put a bow on California. Spencer Pratt out, and Steve Hilton, oddly enough, in. So no matter how much money you have, Tom Steyer, if you suck, you still suck.
2: Yeah, Steyer cannot buy his way into the governor's runoff. He is still about 2.3% behind. There's about 430,000 ballots still to be counted in California, which isn't really a lot considering there's 9 million that were that they've counted so far, though that would probably be a small Midwestern state would have 400,000 ballots in a primary, more than likely. But in California, it's just a rounding error. It's about 5% of what's outstanding still. But yeah, Steyer could not. His $220-ish million is gone. He will not make the runoff at this point unless something very, very strange happens. And literally until they certify this on July 10th, I'm really, really not positive that Steve will make it. I'm highly confident, but I'm not considering it a sure thing right now, just because it is California and who knows what could happen. But unless something freaky does happen, it will be Mr. Hilton against Javier Becerra, former California AG, former Biden Biden administration HHS secretary. That will be the runoff come November, and we will now get approximately probably a couple months off.

0: ish first through November between Hilton and Becerra, because Becerra will probably have all the money he needs, and Hilton probably will not, because California on a statewide basis is not a race. And that was 10 years ago when I was connected with the Republicans in California. They would not put money into any statewide race because they had zero faith that any Republican could win statewide, and that was far closer to the last time anybody had won statewide in California. So I would be highly surprised if the Republicans throw any money at Steve Hilton. So he will be on his own. Maybe Donald Trump can help him raise some money, but otherwise he will probably be sizably outspent. And unfortunately, we'll probably lose 42-58 in the general, but don't put any money on that.
1: All right, Jim, let's get serious about Donald Trump helping out the Republicans, because, you know, he loves inflation. And it's when you say stuff like that, you're like, yeah, he loves inflation. Wait, what? So that's three things now. Let's go over that. I love inflation. I really don't care about the midterms. And I don't think much about America's financial situations. In sports, that would be called bulletin board material right there, you know. And it feels like, what the hell's going on?
0: Yeah, I don't know. I mean, a lot of times I kind of excuse the stuff that Trump says as, you know, as he's just, I don't know, he's just trying to throw stuff out there to bait the Democrats or whatever. This is beyond that. This is something that is stupid to say. It is, for somebody who has generally been politically astute, has been very good at messaging and persuasion, I don't know what the game is. He may be playing four-dimensional chess on this that I can't figure out, and nobody who I know can figure this out. Or he's just lost it and is just saying crazy things that when you basically play the tape back to him, you know, his advisors will all just sit in a room and start pounding the table with their heads thinking, how can I get another job? Because I don't know how we fix this problem. Because yes, this stuff and whatever else goes on between now and the time of the elections, and still a series of primaries that are still out there through the end of August, will be on, you know, is an infinite supply of B-roll for advertising for the Democrats for every race in every congressional district in America. And it is not going to go away. The Democrats, like I said, will be playing this endlessly. And it's just, you know, he's smarter than this. I don't know why he's doing this. I don't know if he's just, if they're getting him when he's tired and he's not thinking properly, or what it is. I don't know, but it's bad, and it's not going to help the Republicans. And again, you know, we've talked about how bad this campaign looked for the Republicans in general based upon sentiment. We're going to be talking a little bit more about economics in a couple of minutes. That's not something that's going to be helping the Republicans at all. Right now, the Republicans have no wind behind them. They are sailing directly into the wind, and they've lost their sail. So they're just kind of meandering right now. And they're going to need something. They're going to need to get out of the Iranian war. They need to get something that'll get inflation down. They need to get something that basically gets them back on track, that gives them some better messaging. The only thing that can possibly save them is the fact that the Democrats are worse liked in America on a general basis than the Republicans are. So that's only saving grace for the Republicans right now.
1: Talking to Jim Kennedy, Kennedy Institute of Public Policy Research. Let's talk about the magic that is the economy. Obviously, with what's going on with Iran, we'll get to that in a second. This has played a huge part of it. But that being said, the economy, it's a weird time, right? Like, I think we can all recognize it's jobs are okay, but what jobs are they? The number's up a little bit, but inflation is up. And then you go and look at the wholesale inflation, and that is up. And that's the one that is a bigger indicator of what things are going on. And it's, you know, we're spending more and getting less. And once again, that's not a win for the Republicans.
0: No, not at all. And I mean, the majority of this from what I've seen is energy. And that's because of what we're going to talk about. You know, we'll talk about the problem with Iran. But again, the energy prices come and get you everywhere. They come and get you when you go to the pump to fill up, but they come and get you when you're getting your Amazon shipment. They've got to add, you know, a few cents or a dollar or two to it for basically fuel charges. It comes with the companies like Amazon delivering it. They've got to increase prices. and it comes with everything that your steaks to the supermarket are going up because it costs more to get them to the market. Your Clorox is costing more. Your tomato sauce is costing more because it costs more to transport it. Or in some cases, I think you've mentioned before, fertilizer costs them more for fertilizer to grow the food. So all that's going to get pushed down through the supply chain, and it's going to come back to get everybody everywhere on this. That's the problem with energy, is that it's just not energy. It goes out to everything because it's a

0: core component of moving anything through the supply chain, and you're going to pay for it. And that's going to be, see that, like we're seeing everywhere in the economy, little bits going up here and there and there, and that's just going to start eating into the buying power of all Americans.
1: So let's, I don't know what to say about Iran, man. I feel like Trump is, he's obviously what he did with the, oh, it's almost done. I was going to bomb Karg Island and all, and now it's almost done, and it's almost, it's all of this stuff. The market reacts because they buy the rumor, right? And you sell the fact. That's the reality of it. All that stuff happens, but I don't think, I'm sitting there. Iran doesn't seem to think it's over, at least not right now. How much do they trust us? I don't know. I don't even know, who trusts who. I don't even know who the hell we're dealing with over there. But when all is said and done, this is still just kind of a memorandum to have a conversation in the future about things like the nuclear thing. This is not a deal that's done.
0: No. No, it is not done. It has seemed like it has been almost done for probably, I think, about 6 weeks now. It has been almost a done deal. Then we started lobbying stuff, and then we said, no, wait a minute. We're negotiating. We could be close to something. And again, I don't see where this gets solved on a negotiation basis, because the deal breaker comes down to, will the Iranians give up their nuclear program, and will they turn loose their uranium? They do not want to do that because, as you've said clearly before, that if you have a nuclear weapon or the threat of one, you get treated a lot differently than you do if you do not have one or do not have the possibility of making one in the short term, or having one in the short term. And those are deal breakers for the Iranians. So I don't know until that point, till either Trump gives up on that or till the Iranians agree to that, and I don't ever see them agreeing to that because they've got nothing left to negotiate with to hold over America's head other than creating havoc in the Gulf and in the Straits of Hormuz, that they are not going to give up the nuclear material. They're not going to give up their desire to have a nuclear weapon. And at that point, it's just a deadlock. We're not getting anywhere. We're not going to get anywhere. So short of us putting 200,000 boots on the ground in Iran, and I don't think Trump has the stomach to do that, thank goodness, because that would be a phenomenally bad move for us right now. This is what it's going to be. It's going to be these, deal, no deal situations where, and again, at some point you just kind of chuckle, and it's like, look, show me the actual document they've signed that says they're giving up their nuclear program. Otherwise, I don't believe you, because you've just kind of cried wolf about 742 times now in the last 6 weeks that we have a deal, or we have a deal tomorrow, or we're going to have a deal in a couple of hours or 48 hours or something like that. And we haven't had any deal because those two points are never going to get settled by either Iran or America to their satisfactions.
1: No, and I think he does all of it to move markets. I don't think he does anything other than that, because he says it today, then the markets react, and then what happens in the next day or two when it doesn't come to fruition the way he thinks? Because even if we get the deal that currently is floating out there that I've read is really only the open the Straits of Hormuz. It is not to get all of the nuclear material and any of this stuff. It's just, it has nothing to do with that, because I don't think he has a good option at this point in time, because they're not going to give up their ambition, especially now. Let's be real, Kim, just you and me here, okay? If you were them, why wouldn't you now go, we got to get a nuclear weapon, because it's the only way to stop them from continuing to do this?
0: Yeah, absolutely. And there's no reason they're going to give it up, because what does that get them? Money? Okay, well, they've got oil. They got all the oil they need they can sell. They can start, again, with what they're probably doing is they're charging, fees to pass through the Straits of Hormuz safely. And they want that to be part of something they continue to do, which go against all sort of maritime law. They should not be charging tolls to go through open waters that are open international waters. But I can see Trump actually caving on that if he could get a nuclear deal, and they're just not going to. They know what North Korea, gets treated like now versus what they got treated like 20 years ago because of the threat of a nuclear weapon. They're not going to give it up. They've got to either be close, or they've got to pretty much already be there, and they're not going to, they've come this far. They're not going to, because they know it's their don't mess with us type of pass that gets them out of any sort of trouble. Like, hey, you want to invade us? We've got a nuclear weapon here. Don't do it. I mean, if Russia did not have a nuclear weapon, do you not think the Ukrainian war would have gone differently for Putin?
1: Yeah. Well, if Ukraine had a nuclear weapon, do you think Putin would have made it so easy to go in there?
0: Absolutely. And heck no.
1: Crazy man. Talking to Jim Kennedy, Kennedy Institute of Public Policy Research. Last question. USA takes on Paraguay tonight. Give me your sense. Who you got? Yeah, USA? You got America? Are you going to be a traitor, man?
0: Ouch. I'm not going to be a traitor, but I am going to say it is going to be a 1-1 tie.
1: Okay, that's fair. Paraguay's, you know.
0: Yeah, they're a good team.
1: Yeah, they're a good team. Yeah. In fact, there's no real difference in, you know, you look at the other divisions, you got one or two teams that have like a 99% chance of going through, and the last place, like South Africa, had a very small chance at all of going through anyways, where all of ours have, there is virtually no difference in going through as far as the mathematics. So, it's going to be fun. It's going to be fun, man. Love having you on. We're going to do it on Monday. Lots of stuff to talk about. Midterm Mondays. Jim Kennedy, Kennedy Institute of Public Policy Research. We'll talk to you then.
0: Thanks, Chad.
1: 323-538-2423 at Chad Benson Show. 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
13: 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It's Chad Benson.
1: With all the stuff this weekend, you got the World Cup,
14: you got UFC 250.
1: You also have Father's Day. But a big movie's coming out this weekend. It is Disclosure Day from Steven Spielberg.
15: Let's take a look at today.
16: People keep encountering the unknown. They are starved for the truth.
15: This is Disclosure Day.
1: So, what's the movie about? It's very interesting. Think of a John Snowden type person who has a bunch of thumb drives. I'm just going to kind of give a little bit away. And let's just, the government's chasing him. He gets it out there. We're not alone. Okay. So the exposure kind of thing. And then the question, though, for a lot of people is, then you've seen this over the last few days, and we're going to get into a little bit deeper later on, is about faith and aliens, other beings, because you can't have something like this without controversy. And this movie's interesting. It is. It's very interesting. So, and it asks questions, which is what I like, right? Entertaining and asking some questions in something like this. But entertainment first. At the end of the day, you have to entertain. That's what you have to do. And then if there's a message later on along with it, that's great. If it's only about sending a message, we know that just doesn't work. Not in today's world. I've told you guys this, if you're new to the program, I got great advice from Colin Cowherd. He probably doesn't even remember it. It was a day or two before I went national. And I said, hey, what advice do you have? My show. He was like, oh, that's great. Congrats. He had a book that was out. And he said, be interesting. Be entertaining. Nobody cares if you're right or wrong. Right? Because if you're right and you're boring, they're not going to stay with you. If you're wrong, not all the time, but every once in a while, but you entertain mostly, because that's what we do, then people stay with you. And Spielberg does that in this. Now, how well will it do at the box office? That's going to be the interesting thing. Because you have Scary Movie, which is doing okay, and Obsession, which is doing amazing, by the way. $750,000 budget. Over $250 million is taken in. This weekend, it looks like globally it's going to take in about $115 million. They need to make $300 million to break even on this movie. Let me know what you think. 323-538-2423 at Chad Benson Show is your X, your Insta, YouTube, Facebook, and everything else. Love hearing from all of you right here at the Chad Benson Show. Coming up, hour number two of the program, we'll talk a little bit about Iran. Also, the battle of the data centers. Across the nation, data centers have become the battleground in a lot of communities. And right here in Nashville, we have a big battle going on that's getting national attention because of where they want to put the data center. We'll discuss that. Also, a very interesting interview coming up about voting in America and how many states and cities across the country allow non-citizens to vote. Very interesting. We'll talk a bit about that as well. Your Urban Word of the Day. If you're missing the show, we always say shame on you. Grab the podcast. Hour number two straight ahead. Chad Benson.
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1: I'm Larry Stein, and I approve this message.
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4: President Trump says a deal ending the war in Iran could be signed as soon as this weekend. He says it's so close to becoming a reality that it's the reason he called off fresh strikes on Iran previously planned for Thursday.
5: We have a signing soon, and the documents are in pretty final shape, so we'll see.
4: Speaking from the Oval Office, Trump said an official deal signing ceremony could take place this weekend, maybe in Europe, involving Vice President J.D. Vance and Iranian officials. Iran state media says no deal has yet been reached on any peace deal with the United States. The board of the Kennedy Center is making a last-minute appeal to stop the removal of President Trump's name. More from Tammy Trujillo.
6: Paperwork filed late yesterday asks for a stay of a judge's order to remove the president's name from the building and other associated materials. A federal judge said the center violated federal law by adding Trump's name without congressional approval. The center has already removed Trump's name from its website, YouTube account, marketing materials, and other documents. I'm Tammy Trujillo.
4: Severe storms are set to slam millions across the Northeast and Mid-Atlantic today. Maggie Vespa reports it follows reports of damaging wind gusts across parts of New York, Pennsylvania, West Virginia, and Maryland yesterday.
7: These storms were widespread. We also saw damaging hail in Iowa and blinding rain from Wisconsin up through Pittsburgh. Also, we have record heat, as if that's not enough, hitting up and down the East Coast, even triple digits.
4: Today, damaging wind gusts and hail are expected to be the primary threats. NOAA's Storm Prediction Center has issued a level 2 out of 5 risk of severe thunderstorms for parts of the region, which includes major cities like Philadelphia, Washington, D.C., Baltimore, and New York City. I'm Michael Kastner.
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12: News of the Radio Oklahoma News Network. I'm Ken Johnson. Republican gubernatorial candidates in a recent debate had the chance to say why they, and not Mike Massey, should have received Donald Trump's endorsement. Gentner Drauman says he puts more merit in his record as AG and stood with Trump in every way.
13: We deliver on the promises. We support President Trump's agenda, and he has the support of Oklahoma.
12: Drauman says he sued the Biden administration 17 times and works almost daily with ICE and Homeland Security. The nation's largest Baptist denomination voting overwhelmingly to advance a constitutional amendment formally banning women pastors In the Southern Baptist Convention, the vote reinforces the denomination's stance on biblical leadership roles. A final vote is set for next year. State voter rolls topping 2.4 million people in May. State Capitol correspondent Trey Davis has a look.
14: Oklahoma added another 27,927 voters ahead of Tuesday's primary election. Among all registered voters in the state, 53% are GOP, 25% identify as Democrat, and 20.5% are independent. If you're not sure of the address for your polling place, visit the OK Voter portal and follow the prompts to find the location.
12: The Oklahoma Sooners are back in Omaha for the College World Series for the first time since 2022, with hopes of winning their first baseball national championship since 1994. It all began Saturday afternoon at 2 p.m. when the Sooners face Alabama. Finally, the Oklahoma National Guard Museum officially opens its doors at its new location at 3300 Northeast Grand Boulevard this morning. Radio Oklahoma News Network, I'm Ken Johnson.
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18: SpaceX. Space. The final frontier. Although we know more about space than we do what's in the ocean. Probably aliens, as we have talked about. But today, could we see a trillionaire?
19: This is a day that's set to shatter records on Wall Street. SpaceX is on track to become the most valuable company ever to go public and make its founder Elon Musk the first trillionaire. So Musk's rocket company trading publicly at an expected valuation of almost $1.8 trillion. That would immediately put in the list of the most valuable companies in the world alongside chip makers like Nvidia, Apple, Google, Microsoft, Amazon.
18: Well, they must be making gazillions of dollars. They are not. We have talked about this. They are not. You're buying the hype. Hype, hype.
19: In its IPO filing, SpaceX says its goals include establishing a permanent colony on Mars with 1 million people, launching AI data centers in space, mining asteroids. The company has never turned a profit and acknowledges that these goals might not be achievable. And some big name investors are skeptical, but other major banks and retail investors have been clamoring to own shares of SpaceX as a way to bet on Elon Musk.
18: Now, here's the thing. The retail investors is very interesting. Okay? Because Trump administration and them have changed the rules now where you're going to see this get into funds. People are going to have access they haven't before. That means your 401ks, Roth IRAs, your IRAs, they're going to have the opportunity to do some stuff that they've never had before, opening up more opportunities, but also potentially more danger.
19: There are new rules on stock exchanges that make it easier for newly public companies to get added to index funds. What that means is if you have a 401k or retirement account, you could very soon own SpaceX without even realizing it.
18: Now, what do I think? I think I said it the other day, and I'll say it again. I think he's a brilliant visionary, but I think even better than that, he is a great salesman. Okay? He is. And you have to be, right? You have to be a great salesman. But what are you getting in this? Because there's some stuff in here that is interesting. And we touched on it with Zach the other day. There are opportunities. Normally, you have to wait a while once these things go public before you can sell. There's going to be opportunities for people who own a mass amount of stock long before this thing goes public. When it does go public, they can exit this. There are things they've put inside of here that, you know, from X investors have a piece of this now because they've not gotten any of the money that they thought they were going to get and they were told. Their Starlink, things of that nature. Again, he's a great salesman, but is it worth the hype? Because you are truly buying vision. You're buying a vision of what might happen. What could, which is a lot of what investments is. We always talk about it, right? You know, you buy the rumor, but you sell the fact. So I think it's going to take off like a bat out of hell and then maybe come back to earth a little bit. But this market's crazy, so you don't know. You have no idea. But automatically, it is going to be one of the largest companies on the planet. And up until their deal they just did the other day, they were doing, what, $13 billion a year? Losing $18 billion? So now who is going to become a millionaire are 4,400 employees and former employees, including janitors and things of that nature. And Elon is going to become a trillionaire. Now, what is a trillion? We were talking about this. I want to give you, paint some pictures. Right? We've kind of done this, you know, at times. But here's another one. Let's just say you're going to stack pennies, okay, to get to a million, just to show you the difference. So if you started stacking pennies to get to a million pennies, not a million, you know, dollars worth of pennies, just a million pennies, would stretch into the clouds, about a mile high. Now, if you were going to do the same thing and say, okay, what if we put pennies side by side and we laid it all the way down, how far would a billion pennies get you? How far would that be? That would be 1,000 miles. So think New York City all the way to Cape Canaveral. Now, if you were going to do the same thing for a trillion, so we're stacking again. Are you ready for a trillion? You would go to the moon, back down to the earth, back up to the moon, back down again to get to a trillion. That is the difference in a trillion, a billion, and a million. Crazy. Am I right? Am I right? A little crazy there. Yes, indeed. Meanwhile, are we going to have a deal done with Iran or not? Speaking of money, yesterday was, look, Trump saw the numbers, right? He saw the inflation numbers. He saw the wholesale numbers. He recognizes, you know, this is causing issues at home and issues amongst the Republicans. They're a lot more restless than they have been before. And because of that, he comes out with, I'm going to destroy Karg Island. We're going to take it. We're going to do this, that, and the other. And then he's like, I call it off. We've almost got a deal. And I don't know if anybody really buys it. But the, you know, Iran's come out and saying, eh, we're not really buying to what you're selling here. You guys seem to be greedy, you know. And overnight they had to shoot. We had to shoot some stuff down. So it's not like this thing is this was to me the thing that we have with Trump. He says it. It's not real. It's half real. Sometimes I think he's negotiating in his own mind. I don't even know who the hell we're negotiating with. But some of the stuff is coming out on what Iran may get, which is fascinating.
17: There will be, obviously, John Heilman, a revolt in this country if those numbers are accurate. And I did notice that the president didn't talk about sanctions relief. He didn't talk about the so-called reconstruction dollars that he'd been talking about for quite some time. And you just look at these numbers that Michael just talked about, you're at about $325 billion that the Iranians would be paid just to go into negotiations for 6 months. I want to remind everybody, the great meltdown among all Republicans regarding Barack Obama's pallets of cash was $400 million. I want to underline this. Maybe somebody can tell me how much more, as far as multiplying goes, $325 billion is than $400 million?
18: It's a lot more, Joe. It's a lot more. I just want you guys to have an understanding. They're talking about a few things here. And this is a reconstruction fund. Some may be taxpayer money. I'm not quite sure what this would look like. This has been thrown out there. $325 billion. We're just talking about $325 billion. A fund. Okay? I want you to get a sense of that. Now, that does not even count what else they're asking for. Okay? So this would be, you know, the Globe putting money into this. Homeland Security, a digital library summary of the 2012 Iran conflict, put the cost and isolation of Persian Gulf blockade and everything going on there at about $325 billion. So this would be a reconstruction fund, right? An investment fund, whatever they're going to call it. I'm not quite sure what that would look like exactly. Who's putting what where money-wise? And you're thinking, well, don't they have money? They have $120 billion themselves that are in banks that have nothing to do with that. So what they're looking at getting from so that would be a fund. This would be immediate release of $12 billion of frozen funds, and then the biggest prize of all, which is no more sanctions on oil, so they could sell it out in the market, which would mean about $60 billion to $70 billion a year on top of all of that. But the nuclear deal, right? So they're going to give up their nuclear stuff? No. That's not new. It's not there. This is the negotiation to give that up. So I just want to put that out there, that do I think this is 100% set in stone? No. But do I think that Iran is going to come out of this better than when they went into this? And they didn't go into anything. Yeah, I do. Absolutely, I do. And because they recognize Trump's stuck between a rock and a hard place, and the rock is the negotiation with them and what's going on potentially with Israel and the entire conversation of that, and the other side of it is Trump and his flailing numbers and the fact that he's got to get out of this thing, and he's got to accept the fact that this was not the win he was hoping for, but also the negotiation in his mind when it comes to, did Obama get a better deal? What do you think? Let me know. 323-538-2423 at Chad Benson Show is your X. Coming up, we're going to talk a bit about data centers and the battle that is the data centers. But first, Bulwark Capital. We're talking about investing. So I want you to talk to my friends over at Bulwark Capital. They want to show you what they're all about. Lower risk, lower cost, lower volatility. Wouldn't it be nice to sit down with somebody and go, hey, you know what? Take a look at my, you know, my investments, my IRA, my 401k, my you know, the stuff that I'm doing. 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If not, they're going to present something to you. You take a look at it and go from there. It's that simple. 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
22: 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I'm Frank Lucas, and I approve this message because protecting elections and the integrity of women's sports in Oklahoma, well, we always protect what matters most.
21: 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That's why President Trump has given Frank Lucas his
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8: One of the big battles that is going to go on for the foreseeable future is not just AI. What could it do? What might it do? How many jobs will it take? But to feed the beast, the brain, the data centers. And we're going through a massive battle here in Nashville, and it's getting national attention because they want to put a 70,000 square foot data center right next to the zoo, kind of in the heart of everything. And people aren't thrilled by that for a lot of reasons. First of all, when you see most data centers, they're not really in suburban or urban areas. They're out kind of in the middle of, some greenage, if you will. Not so much this.
9: We have to protect not just animals, but our neighbors, our water supply.
8: All serious questions. And the water, we've talked about it, and that will improve over time. But the humming noises, you know, think about it for people. What about the animals themselves?
10: The data center would operate 24/7 right across from the Nashville Zoo, home to more than 3,000 animal species, including the clouded leopard, one of the rarest collections of animals in the country. What's at stake?
11: I think is the health of our animals, and that certainly is our biggest concern. This constant humming noise, the light penetration, it affects photo periods of these animals, it affects their breeding cycles, it affects their stress.
8: Now, I'm going to tell you guys this. I love the Nashville Zoo. We're members of the Nashville Zoo. It was one of the first things we did when we moved out here. Charlie and my wife and everybody, we go to the zoo as much as possible. They go several times a month sometimes because it's just great for Charlie to get out there. She learns. She loves animals. And I'm a big proponent of the zoo. As a kid growing up, my love of reptiles, you guys know that. My mother used to take me to the LA Zoo. And this is when she was, you know, it was just her and I, and she was, you know, studying and trying to do stuff, you know, single mom, because my dad was in and out of our lives. And I will tell you, we went there every single Sunday, and I would go to the reptile right there, this little reptile building, and I would spend hours inside of there. 323-538-2423 at Chad Benson Show is your X, your Insta, and everything else right here at the Chad Benson Show. To the point where the people who were the zoologists, you know, the people who worked at the zoo knew me. And I understand the frustration, fear of what might happen because we don't know what might happen next to a zoo. And this story is going to grow, not just this one, but across the country when it comes to data centers. And we've seen that in Utah and several other places. What do you think? Let me know. And I will tell you guys this. I have an AI company, my uncle and I. I am not anti-data center. Data, Hey, Dad, it's up to you. What I am is practical, right? Let's be pragmatic. Let's find out what the best place is for these things. Also, serious questions about what kind of tax breaks are you giving in certain areas, right? In some areas, I have seen that, guess what? Not only getting massive tax breaks, the devil in the details where the data center or data center will run all the time. And if the grid gets to be overloaded, everybody else will have to go on the blackout for a while the data center continues to operate. I've seen places where they're saying, wait a minute here, these guys, as they buy all the materials from here, are all exempt from, you know, paying state and city taxes. I mean, there's a lot of issues that people are having with this because they feel like they're being bullied, and that's the problem. So this is going to be a battle that is going to rage, and I think it's going to be an issue in the midterms, among other things. 323-538-2423 at Chad Benson Show is your X. Speaking of the midterms, voting, making sure it's secure is important. Coming up, Jack Tomczak joins us. He's going to talk about the fact that there are some places that allow non-citizens to vote. What? Chad Benson Show.
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14: Running for Oklahoma governor ain't supposed to be easy. You gotta be tough. So Mike Mazie's whining and crying as we learn about his liberal record? Tough luck, Mikey. See, while President Trump crushed the woke left, Mike Mazie allowed transgender surgeries in Oklahoma. That's right. Mazie voted to allow a taxpayer-funded hospital to hide children undergoing radical gender reassignment treatments, sex changes that transitioned boys into girls and girls into boys. But that's not all. Trump's MAGA movement would have been crushed by Hillary Clinton if Mike Mazie got his way. Mazie voted to remove Oklahoma from the Electoral College, going to a national popular vote that would have rigged the system for crooked Hillary Clinton.
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14: 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A Clinton lover and Trump hater. MAGA phony Mike Mazie. 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
1: All right, with all the fear of voting, stuff being stolen, elections, let's get some of the skinny of what's going on out there. Joining us now, Americans for Citizens Voting VP Jack Tomczak joins the program. He's got some interesting stuff going on out there. Jack, we hear all kinds of stuff about non-citizens voting. Let's separate one from the other. Reality, what the hell is going on? Because everybody'd like to know.
2: So there are two ways to look at non-citizen voting. And one way is how it's usually talked about on the center right, and that is non-citizens voting illegally, committing voter fraud.
1: Yeah.
2: That's what the SAVE Act, the Save America Act, wants to combat by having voter ID and citizenship verification. Then there's the other way of looking at non-citizen voting, which is the way we look at it, Americans for Citizen Voting. And that is legal non-citizen voting. Right now, across four states, there are 24 cities that allow non-citizen voting in municipal elections. The states are California, Illinois, Maryland, Vermont. And not in a state, but still counts, is Washington, D.C. Our nation's capital has legal non-citizen voting. If you come to the country and you're not a citizen, but you live in Washington, D.C. for 30 days, you can vote in municipal elections. If you work for the Chinese government or the Russian government, if you live in D.C. for 30 days, you can legally vote even if you're not a citizen. That's the part of non-citizen voting that we deal with, and we've worked with legislators across 15 states over the last 5 or 6 years to pass constitutional amendments that make it so municipalities and state legislatures can't legalize non-citizen voting. And now, though primarily our work has been in amending state constitutions, we're trying to amend the U.S. Constitution this year, which is a whole

0: do I have a problem if you vote for the school board because you're paying taxes and you own a house and you're a resident? Maybe that's a different story. But, like, what do you mean non-citizens voting? You mean just they come here, they're there for 30 days, and even if they're here illegally, they can count them as citizens?
1: It really depends on the jurisdiction. Some places let non-citizens who are here legally vote in their municipal elections. In some places, even if you're here illegally, you can vote in the municipal elections. It really depends on which city we're talking about.
0: That's crazy, man. That is absolutely... Again, it's this... It shouldn't be this hard, Jack. It really shouldn't be this hard. It should be simple and easy. It's like, look, you're an American citizen. You know what? Here, you go, you vote. Why do we make everything so freaking hard?
1: Well, and the thing that always confuses me on this topic is all we want, all Americans for Citizen Voting wants, and all the majority of Americans want, according to polling, is for when you come to this country, if you want to vote, just go through the naturalization process and become a citizen.
0: Yeah.
1: Just join the best country that has ever existed throughout the history of time. Just do that first, and then you can vote.
0: It's just, you know, look, everybody uses this, and you know this, man, as a political puppet. They kick it around because they can gin up their base and this, that, and the other. But the reality is these are lives. These are things that affect people. We have an issue, Jack, and you know this, man, with if we don't trust our systems, that is a bad place to be. People want to know why people in Scandinavia are happy. They trust their government's not going to screw them over, and they believe what's going on. And I think both sides have a part to play, and everything is cheated, or they're trying to stop us from voting, which is a bunch of crap. But we've got to do better, and we should want to trust the systems, and it's hard sometimes.
1: It is hard sometimes, and you look at the LA mayor's race with how long it takes to count everything. And if we have, whether it's on the local level or it could be on the federal level, non-citizens voting, things like that are going to happen more often. If you've got a population of people who are new to the country, might not know the language, and they could legally vote, they can be corralled in any direction a politician might want them to go. And that's not a good thing. And that doesn't give people confidence in the system or confidence in the results of the elections.
0: You know, when you talk about these people voting in places, and like I said, I've heard, you know, residents who own a home, you know, they pay taxes, that goes to the school. Okay, they want to vote in the school board. Maybe you have that conversation. But what are they voting for in a lot of these places? Municipalities, is it state races? Is it only city races? I mean, what are they voting for?
1: Right now, it's only city races or school board races. It hasn't gone beyond that to like state legislature or to state constitutional offices. But it could.
0: Yeah.
1: It's easy to say that, well, if you're living somewhere and you're paying taxes there, you should get a say in things. My kids are under 18. They spend money. They pay sales taxes when they buy something. They don't get a vote. The line's been drawn somewhere. And we don't think it's unreasonable for that line to be drawn at citizenship. Because if you're not a citizen of this country, you are a citizen of a country.
0: Yeah.
1: It's just not this one. And we prefer that people be citizens, have their loyalty here in the United States before they vote. Would you like me to blow your mind?
0: I would love that.
1: Okay, here it comes. So the work that we've done has been amending these state constitutions. And about last year, we started working on a project to amend the U.S. Constitution, because there is no place in the U.S. Constitution that says you have to be a citizen in order to vote. Nowhere. I always assumed, and I've been involved in politics for 30 years and involved in living on this planet for 48 years, I always thought that it was in the Constitution somewhere, but it's not. In Article 1, Section 2, where it deals with the House of Representatives, and in the 17th Amendment, where it deals with the Senate, it says that states determine who is eligible to vote for members of Congress. It says whoever a state lets vote for a state's most numerous legislative body, that's going to be your state house or your state assembly, whoever can vote for that can also vote for the House and Senate in Congress. So if California, I always use California as the example, because they seem to be, always lead the way on bad ideas.
0: They're the petri dish of ideas.
1: They are. If California were to let non-citizens

0: for their state legislative elections, those same non-citizens would instantly be eligible to vote in elections that elect members of Congress. So, like, California legislature could legalize non-citizen voting for Congress between now and the midterms in November.
1: In theory, Jack, though, and this is, again, we're talking to Jack Tomczak, Americans for Citizens Voting. You're the VP over there.
0: Good reset.
1: Yeah, and you know what? And guys, go check it out. It's onlycitizens.vote. I'm looking at it right now. You got a good thing, and it's behind you as well. In theory, if there is nothing in the Constitution, then if they were voting, in theory, it's not illegal.
0: Yep. A state would have to legalize it. And if they do that, there's no state statute, there's no federal statute that can sever the tie that exists in the U.S. Constitution that says if you're eligible to vote for the state legislature, you're also eligible to vote for Congress. The only way, because that tie is written in the Constitution, the only way to sever that tie is through amending the U.S. Constitution, which is what we are trying to do with House Joint Resolution 152. It's in the House. We're trying to get it through the House and the Senate this summer.
1: So it's crazy because, you know, again, there's a lot of things. It's like I was telling everybody, you don't have to be a citizen or even a lawyer to be on the Supreme Court. We've had that before. We've had a Frenchman on the Supreme Court, if I'm correct.
0: You don't have to be a member of the House of Representatives to be the Speaker of the House of Representatives.
1: That's right. I mean, there's a lot of weird things. So
0: there's all kinds of rules we're not aware of.
1: Yeah. I've got friends just like you do in Congress, and they'll probably tell you the same thing. They go there sometimes like, I didn't know what that rule was. You know, it's like, I have no idea what they're talking about. So it's so weird because when you think about it, okay, so, oh, we had a whole bunch of non-citizens vote. Well, that's legal then. If you complain you had a whole bunch of non-citizens vote. And they could do that on the federal level too, once a state goes ahead and does it.
0: Yep.
1: So, which is, why don't states do it like California? Is it the blowback? What is it? Because if it isn't illegal and it's not in the Constitution, why haven't they gone and done it?
0: I don't know. They're aware of it. Smarter people than me have been aware of this for a long time on both sides. And I think if it was attempted now, let's say if it was attempted 20 years ago, the voters would laugh at it. No way it's possible. And if it is attempted 10 years down the road, less laughter. Maybe it happens. So you know how things are going. There used to be a time when everybody in the world knew what a boy was and knew what a girl was.
1: Yeah.
0: And less so now. So I think as the Overton window shifts to out of rationality, ideas like non-citizen voting for federal elections becomes more palatable. If national popular vote happens, as they work to get their compact together, their states together, once they hit the tipping point, that's when I think a lot of states would legalize non-citizen vote, because that is a pile of, that's millions of popular votes that would count.
1: Yeah,
0: that's what I think they're waiting for. But
1: you know, and as you talk about that, but the reason I've always said that it's not going to happen when it comes to the popular vote is because you're going to need an amendment, and all these other states would know they'd be completely left out, right? Like nobody would. If you're running for president, you're never going to 90% of these states. You're only going to go to a few of them, and they recognize that, so they don't want to give up any of their power.
0: Yep.
1: That's nuts, man. That is, again, weird stuff we find out.
0: And for voting for president, according to the Constitution, that old document, in Article 2, Section 1, it also says that states determine who is eligible to vote for president. It's not tied to eligibility for voting for the state legislature. It's separate from that. But it is 100% up to the states. So California, or any other state, could be Vermont, could legalize non-citizen voting for the president at any time as well.
1: A few years ago,
0: there were three states that allowed non-citizen voting, and then Vermont joined the club, and they passed, there were bills to let non-citizens vote in three cities in Vermont, and went through the legislature. The governor vetoed them, and the legislature overrode them. So momentum is growing. Yep. Luckily, I would say luckily, but we're doing the work. Momentum on our side is growing too. It's just that most people aren't aware of the issue. But there was a bill in Connecticut in 2023 that would legalize non-citizen voting for their state legislature. Did the author know that that would also trigger non-citizen voting for Congress? I don't know. But there have been a handful of bills in the New York legislature where they explicitly said this is going to trigger non-citizens voting for Congress. Those bills didn't pass, but they existed. And I think it's only a matter of time before one state, two states, three states legally let non-citizens vote for their state legislature and for Congress.
1: Jack, Tom Zaki's VP of Outreach at Americans for Citizens Voting. People want to reach out to your organization. They want to check out how can they get a hold of you. What do they do?
0: We would like people to go to our new website for this federal amendment. It's uscva.org. That's uscva.org. Go there and find out what we're doing and get involved, please.
1: Right on, brother. Good talking to you. Thanks so much for taking time for us today.
0: Thanks for having me. I appreciate it.
1: 323-538-2423 at Chad Benson Show is your X, your Insta. Coming up, a little urban word of the day, but first, Omaha Steaks, baby. 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
1: Say
2: woo! On this Friday, just because it's summertime doesn't mean we don't still learn. Learning is part of life, and we should learn about some of the things that the youth of America say. Shall we get to it?
3: Now it's time for the urban word of the day. The young have a vocabulary all their own, and we break it down for you. It's called the urban word of the day.
2: I'm going to tell you guys, this one is hilarious. I saw it yesterday on flipping around on the TikTok, and it reminded me of my producer the other day. Sleepy juice. What? Sleepy juice. This is when you take something with, you know, like a NyQuil or something with melatonin in it. Maybe you take too much and you pass out and you just are exhausted and you don't even know where you are at time. And the reason that happens is because you took too much sleepy juice. Oh, yeah. Sometimes I have to take melatonins. I'm going to call them Tonys so I could go to sleep, because otherwise I'm not going to. Sleepy juice is your urban word of the day.
3: That was the urban word of the day. Now you know.
2: My producer over the weekend took a little too much sleepy juice. And he said he got up, went, and got some breakfast. And it was Sunday. Came back and started doing some work. He thought he'd slept all the way through the night and that he was late for work. And it was still Sunday because of the sleepy juice. It happens, people. Don't take too much sleepy juice, okay? That's all we're telling you. We warn you here. 323-538-2423. At Chad Benson Show is your X, your Insta, YouTube, and more right here on the Chad Benson Show. Coming up, hour number three, last hour of the week, the World Cup. We're going to give you our predictions, and we're going to give you our prediction about the big game tonight as we kick off against Paraguay as we host the World Cup. What's going to be like out there? Very exciting. I'm pumped about that. Canada's got their game as well. We got your what's trending, Elon becoming a trillionaire. We got a little Finally Friday sounds. Maybe we'll talk a little bit about Iran, see what's going on with that situation. But the reality is, I don't think anybody knows what's going on with that. Got a bunch of other good stuff on the way. If you're missing the show, shame on you. Grab the podcast. Hour number three straight ahead. Chad Benson Show.
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4: President Trump is touting a peace deal with Iran he says could be signed as early as this weekend. NBC's Richard Engel reports that according to the president, Iran has agreed never to produce or obtain a nuclear weapon.
5: And that as soon as the two sides sign this memorandum of understanding, a first phase of a deal, that the Strait of Hormuz would open, potentially lowering gas prices. But Iran is saying that nothing has yet been finalized, not a preliminary deal, not a final deal.
4: Iran state media is reporting that while Tehran has not yet reached an agreement with the U.S., it could still happen. President Trump said terms that were leaked related to a deal with Iran are fake news and have nothing to do with what's been agreed to. In a post on Truth Social, the president pushed back on reports from Iranian state media and called Iranian leaders very dishonorable and said an official deal signing ceremony could take place this weekend, maybe in Europe, involving Vice President J.D. Vance and Iranian officials. The U.S. Park Police has started an investigation after the numbers 8647 appeared etched in the grass near the Washington Monument yesterday. Images taken from the top of the monument showed the numbers, which were apparently created from dead or discolored grass. Investigators have taken samples for testing to determine what caused the discoloration. The U.S. will play its first World Cup match in California tonight. The team will take on Paraguay at SoFi Stadium in Inglewood at 9 p.m. Eastern. There will be a star-studded opening ceremony before the event. There will be stepped-up security at the Frost Bank Center in San Antonio tomorrow for Game 5 of the NBA Finals.
6: San Antonio were cut a little bit differently, cut out of a different cloth than most other major cities. So we're hoping to not see anything, but if it happens, we'll be ready for it.
4: Sheriff Javier Salazar says he was shocked by what he saw in New York City after Game 4. Fights between fans have flooded social media, and in one case, Spurs star Victor Wembanyama had to dodge a thrown object while walking off a team bus. Salazar vowed to protect players on both teams while they're in town. I'm Chris Caraggio.
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15: News from the Radio Oklahoma News Network. I'm Ken Johnson. An Oklahoma doctor is warning parents about a dangerous online trend involving a popular sensory toy known as Nido. Kids are encouraged to microwave the toy cube to make it softer to play with. Dr. Ryan Brown says the internal material can explode in the microwave or after it's removed, burning the child's hand or exploding in their face. He says children have been hospitalized across the country. No incidents have been reported here in Oklahoma. A recent cocaine bust. State narcotics agents seized six horses that were in a trailer where more than 350 pounds of cocaine were found. The horses were being used as a cover for the smuggling operation. A Hera Equine Rescue nonprofit has stepped up to provide the animals with a new home. A 16,000-pound steel beam from the World Trade Center's South Tower is in Oklahoma City as part of the Steel Across America Tour. It will be on display at the Oklahoma City National Memorial before going to police headquarters. A Jackson County man is in jail after allegedly inappropriately touching an 11-year-old girl. Adam Diaz of Altus is charged with one count of lewd molestation after police say he deliberately touched the child in an explicit manner. Diaz is being held on a $100,000 bond. And another week and still another recall, this time for Ford. The American automaker is recalling 255,000 2012 through 2018 Ford Focus vehicles because of a faulty canister purge valve that could cause the engine to stall while driving. Radio Oklahoma News Network, I'm Ken Johnson.
16: Through the Wheat Checkoff, the Oklahoma Wheat Commission supports the efforts of wheat breeder Dr. Brett Carver and his wheat breeding team at OSU as they develop new varieties for Oklahoma and the Southern Great Plains. The newest release just announced, Wyatt.
17: The genetics will sound familiar. Half of it is Smith's Gold. The other half is very different. And so this is coming from Romania. The Eastern European wheat sector, that is so important to us. That genetics just fits the Great Plains, particularly the southern and central Great Plains, extremely well. I remember seeing the first set of progenies that came from that cross, and I thought, my gosh, this is just heads and shoulders visually above everything else.
16: Dr. Carver says Wyatt has tremendous yield potential.
17: You know, we need to continue to increase that yield potential so farmers still have that competitive edge.
16: The Oklahoma Wheat Commission, working hard for Oklahoma wheat producers.
18: Stillserving.org.

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1: This is how it started yesterday in the first game of the World Cup.
2: Cross played against each other in the 1986 World Cup. Citrone was caught out there.

0: It's the world's biggest sporting event, and it's coming to America. It's time to talk World Cup.
1: A ball! Oh, how about that?
2: For Pereira, hit by Hamas! Oh, what a goal! One of the greats!
1: Scherrer right across to Marco Tardelli!
3: We haven't been able to control the play in midfield the way that Maradona has been able to do.
4: Tola Montiel can win the World Cup for Argentina with this kick. Yes!
5: Oh, baby, the World Cup is here in full force. Kicked off yesterday. Mexico got a win, 2-0, top their group. Last night in the nightcap, second game, South Korea, Czechia. South Korea won 2-1. Exciting second half. And today, two more games. So the host nations, once again, at it. Canada, Bosnia, and then tonight, the nightcap, the game, the United States of America taking on Paraguay. I've said it, I predicted it. I think we're going to win 2-0, 3-1. I think it's going to be good. I think we're going to have home field. We're going to have home country advantage. That's massive. Absolutely incredible that I think because we do this in this nation, we will get behind something, especially if it starts to go well. And I think people are discounting us because we haven't had a great run. But Pochettino, our manager, who's a brilliant manager, played around a bit with the lineups, not used all of the players he could, rested guys when he needed to, rather than have him come back from Europe. And some of our guys were struggling a little bit. Christian Pulisic, but he seems to have, you know, picked it up. And some guys, by the way, and you see this, you'll see guys who don't play great or struggle a bit with their club teams, right? They, I mean, they're good and they have moments where they're brilliant, but when they put the jersey on for their country, something changes. And here's the thing. I think if we go out tonight and we do what I think we're more than capable of doing, I think the nation's going to slowly but surely start to really turn on, and you're going to see it really build, which is going to be incredible. So, tonight against Paraguay, let me break down who I think our starting lineup's going to be. Goalie, it's either Matt Freese, which I think is probably who he's going to go with. It could be Matt Turner, not quite sure. Defenders, Tim Ream, Miles Robinson, Alex Freeman. Yes, absolutely. Now, and especially Miles Robinson. Super important. Tim Ream's our captain. He's 38, got a man bun, but still rocking. I mean, he, up until the last World Cup, he was kind of a, nobody was paying much attention to him. You know, he's 34 years old, playing for Fulham in the Premier League, and he had a run of 6 months, and that has not stopped. Our wing back. So these guys will be out on the wings. They're going to be going up and down, up and down, up and down. Sergino Dest and Anthony Robinson. Amazing, both of them. They're going to be huge in this. Massive, massive, massive, massive in this. Then you get to what is going to be our midfielders. Very interesting here. So, left a couple guys out I thought were going to go. But Tyler Adams, Weston McKennie, absolute starters. They were always going to be there. Malik Tillman probably gets the nod tonight. And then up top, you got Florin Balogun and Christian Pulisic. Balogun is on fire right now, playing in France for Monaco. And there, he is probably going to a much bigger club soon. And behind there, we also have a guy named Pepe, who is a stud, who was in the midst of a deal to go to the Premier League, and then something happened. His team didn't want to let go of him. There were some issues. So I think that, you know, we've got some depth, and we're going to play well. Now, as far as winning it, look, I think we're actually going to, you know, because everybody's got us drawing tonight, maybe beating Australia, and then probably losing to Turkey. I think we're going to win our first two games, and then it's going to be a battle to see who tops the group, because I think Turkey A is good. It's good. And then for the first time, instead of going to the round of 16, you go to the round of 32. and then the round of 16, then the quarters. And I think we've got, I do believe we're going to get to the quarters. Now, from there, you know, anything can happen. You know this. You get that moment, and you take advantage of it. These guys have been dreaming of this their entire lives, where, especially if the country gets behind you, then I think that, you know, anything can happen on any given day, and you just don't know. Now, when I look at, though, who are the favorites? France, obviously. They're amazing. They're stacked. They're second and third team. The guys that didn't even make the team would be some of the favorites. That's how stacked they are. So look, one of those, this generational. Spain, absolutely generational. With a 18-year-old in Lamine Yamal, who is arguably the best player in the world. England's going to be a tough out, as they always are. Japan could be a wild horse. Dark horse, wild horse, a little bit of both. Then you get to things like Argentina, reigning champions. Do they have it in them? Maybe. Maybe they do. The Netherlands. The mathematician who's picked the last three World Cup winners based on math and stats and this, that, and the other, and some other things, but he's picked the Netherlands. And then you get to the Ronaldo in Portugal, who are good. Arguably the best team they've had. And it's not because of Ronaldo. It's because they have the best midfield at this World Cup. Just across the board, they're just stacked. So, those are probably, you know, the favorites. We'll see what Brazil's like. They're not awesome. And in fact, their first game is against Morocco, who is good. Very, very good. They went to the semifinals last World Cup, and they're better than they were then. So there's some great teams. Belgium, is it too late for them? I would say, yeah, I think they're a little long in the tooth. But there's no doubt that this is going to be a fun World Cup. There's going to be goals. And I think America's going to surprise some people. So I am pumped and excited. Again, tonight we take on Paraguay. That would be 9 o'clock Eastern, 6 o'clock Pacific, 7 o'clock, is it Mountain? 8 o'clock Central. Now you know all the times. the whole thing with Iran, again, will it happen? Won't it happen? Let me know when it's done, okay? A vast majority of what Trump says is just for effect anymore. They fired stuff back and forth at each other last night, and I couldn't, at this point in time, I don't even know where we stand. Is it a ceasefire? Is it a memorandum of understanding? Is it an actual end of the... I don't know. I don't think anybody knows. Whatever he says, take it with a grain of salt and go from there. That's the best way to come at this. Because there's no other way to come at this. There isn't. So... just putting that out there. Because I think a lot of people think, well, you know, what he did yesterday was all for effect based on the inflation data, the worry that the Dow had fallen 1,000 points the day before. You've got Epstein stuff out there that still isn't going anywhere. That was so much for effect that we're coming, we're going to blow you up, we're taking Karg Island, we're doing all these things. And then, oh, I've decided to call it off because we've been discussing things with them and it looks like things are going to go the way that we thought they were going to go and everything's going to be okay and it's going to be amazing and it's going to be incredible and it's the greatest deal for us. It's a good deal for them. It's a great deal for us. It's the best deal in the history of deals. There's never been a deal like it. It's been so dealy. It's been dealio. I mean, that's, you know how he is. So... take that for whatever it is that you want to take it as. Could it happen? Could it not happen? Will it happen? Won't it happen? Whatever is going to happen is going to happen when it happens. And you're going to hear all kinds of numbers, and you're going to hear, it's just, you know what? I'm going to watch the World Cup. Oh, and by the way, here's my prediction for the World Cup. I think, right, I think we're going to have a good run. I told you that. Something tells me that Portugal's going to have a run. And they're going to take on either Netherlands or France or Spain in this World Cup. And I still think Spain or France are the best teams, but I just have a sinking feeling. Could Portugal win this? It's going to be interesting. It's going to be interesting. For me, I think Spain. I think Spain is going to be your champions. I just think they're just so damn strong across the board. 323-538-2423 at Chad Benson Show is your X, your Insta. We got a little Finally Friday sounds as well as a little What's Trending straight ahead. 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

0: What's trending?
1: Ba-da-ba-da. What's trending, baby? Shall we find out? SpaceX trending on Yahoo. Yahoo! Elon Musk set to become the first billionaire, trillionaire, gazillionaire, googlyaire. Yeah, this will make him right around a trillionaire. That's pretty good money if you can get it. Shakira, World Cup, Mexico, South Africa, Czechia, South Korea. Scores. Trending. House fails to extend FISA Section 702. Good. Phil Mickelson. Apparently he's removed from a San Diego area club after allegations of inappropriate contact with a female staffer. What does that mean? Over to Google, number one trending thing, World Cup. Korea, Czechia. Mexico, South Africa. Copa Mundial. World Cup scores. World Cup qualifiers. Phil Mickelson, you got in there. Good for you, sir. Good for you. Raul Jimenez. Shakira. And then over to the one, the only, X. We're going to start with World Cup, because that's trending right there, everywhere. Iran. Knicks. Mexico. South Korea. Carmelo. Belfast. T-Swift. Disclosure Day. Modi, Bill Pulte, Chuck Schumer, One Nation, UFC 250 Freedom. 323-538-2423 at Chad Benson Show is your X. Insta, YouTube, and everything else right here on the Chad Benson Show. Paraguay, Christian Pulisic, Pochettino. See where we're going with this? Kids, it's the World Cup. That's the thing that is trending, okay? That's what's trending, baby. And some Iran stuff as well. These are just a few of the things trending all over the interwebs on this gorgeous Friday. The whole thing with SpaceX is interesting. We've talked about it throughout the show. Just little things about how much it is to have a million, then a billion, and then a trillion. And, you know, just trying to, it's easier to paint the picture, right? I mean, when you paint the picture and you're like, okay, let's talk about if we were to count to, say, I don't know, a million, how long would that take? So you're like, okay, if we're going to count to a million, how long would it take? Well, it'll take 11.6 days. If you're going to count to a billion, it would take 31.7 years. If you were going to count to a trillion, 31,700 years. Think about that. A million seconds is next week. A billion seconds is the late 90s. A trillion seconds is before civilization. Again, paint the picture. Oh, that's crazy. I know, right? Totally crazy. So, there you guys go. Are you getting yourself a little bit of SpaceX? 323-538-2423 at Chad Benson Show. That is your X, which is part of the SpaceX thing. I just want to point that out to you. As well as your Insta and everything else. Coming up, Jim Kennedy. Kennedy Institute of Public Policy Research, Chad Benson Show.
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13: My name is Erica, and my son, Kaysen, is a patient at Shriners Children. 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
1: It is that portion of the program, like as we do every single Friday, as Monday as well. We do midterm Mondays. Our buddy Jim Kennedy, Kennedy Institute of Public Policy Research, joins the program. Jim, let's start off with first and foremost, let's put a bow on California. Spencer Pratt out, and Steve Hilton, oddly enough, in. So no matter how much money you have, Tom Steyer, if you suck, you still suck.
2: Yeah, Steyer cannot buy his way into the governor's runoff. He is still about 2.3% behind. There's about 430,000 ballots still to be counted in California, which isn't really a lot considering there's 9 million that were that they've counted so far, though that would probably be a small Midwestern state would have 400,000 ballots in a primary, more than likely. But in California, it's just a rounding error. It's about 5% of what's outstanding still. But yeah, Steyer could not. His $220-ish million is gone. He will not make the runoff at this point unless something very, very strange happens. And literally until they certify this on July 10th, I'm really, really not positive that Steve Hill will make it. I'm highly confident, but I'm not considering it a sure thing right now, just because it is California and who knows what could happen. But unless something freaky does happen, it will be Mr. Hilton against Javier Becerra, former California AG, former Biden secretary of Biden administration HHS secretary. That will be the runoff come November, and we will now get approximately probably a couple of months off, and then we will be bombarded on a multiple ad basis from probably September-ish 1st through November between Hilton and Becerra, because Becerra will probably have all the money he needs, and Hilton probably will not, because California on a statewide basis is not a race, and that was 10 years ago. When I was connected with the Republicans in California, they would not put money into any statewide race because they had zero faith that any Republican could win statewide. And that was far closer to the last time anybody had won statewide in California. So I would be highly surprised if the Republicans threw any money at Steve Hilton. So he will be on his own. Maybe Donald Trump can help him raise some money, but otherwise he will probably be sizably outspent. And unfortunately, we'll probably lose 42-58 in the general, but don't put any money on that.
1: All right, Jim, let's get serious about Donald Trump helping out the Republicans, because, you know, he loves inflation. And it's when you say stuff like that, you're like, yeah, he loves inflation. Wait, what? So that's three things now. Let's go over that. I love inflation. I really don't care about the midterms. And I don't think much about America.

0: Yeah, I don't know. I mean, a lot of times I kind of excuse the stuff that Trump says as, you know, as he's just, I don't know, he's just trying to throw stuff out there to bait the Democrats or whatever. This is beyond that. This is something that is stupid to say. It is, for somebody who has generally been politically astute, has been very good at messaging and persuasion, I don't know what the game is. He may be playing four-dimensional chess on this that I can't figure out and nobody who I know can figure this out. Or he just has just lost it and is just saying crazy things that when you basically play the tape back to him, you know, his advisors will all just sit in a room and start pounding the table with their heads thinking, how can I get another job? Because this is, because I don't know how we fix this problem. Because yes, this stuff and whatever else goes on between now and the time of the elections and still a series of primaries that are still out there through the end of August will be on, you know, is an infinite supply of B-roll for advertising for the Democrats for every race in every congressional district in America. And it is not going to go away. The Democrats, like I said, will be playing this endlessly. And it's just, you know, he's smarter than this. I don't know why he's doing this. I don't know if he's just, if they're getting him when he's tired and he's not thinking properly, or if he, or what it is. I don't know, but it's bad and it's not going to help the Republicans. And again, you know, we've talked about how bad this campaign looked for the Republicans in general based upon sentiment. We're going to be talking a little bit more about economics in a couple of minutes. That's not something that's going to be helping the Republicans at all. Right now, the Republicans have no wind behind them. They are sailing directly into the wind and they've lost their sail. So they're just kind of meandering right now. And they're going to need something. They're going to need to get out of the Iranian war. They need to get something that'll get inflation down. They need to get something that basically gets them back on track, that gives them some better messaging. The only thing that can possibly save them is the fact that the Democrats are worse liked in America on a general basis than the Republicans are. So that's only saving grace for the Republicans right now.
1: Talking to Jim Kennedy, Kennedy Institute of Public Policy Research. Let's talk about the magic that is the economy. Obviously, with what's going on with Iran, we'll get to that in a second. This has played a huge part of it. But that being said, the economy, it's a weird time, right? I think we can all recognize it's jobs are okay, but what jobs are they? The number's up a little bit, but inflation is up. And then you go and look at the wholesale inflation, and that is up. And that's the one that is a bigger indicator of what things are going on. And it's, you know, we're spending more and getting less, and once again, that's not a win for the Republicans.
0: No, not at all. And I mean, the majority of this, from what I've seen, is energy, and that's because of what we're going to talk about. You know, we'll talk about the problem with Iran. But again, the energy prices come and get you everywhere. They come and get you when you go to the pump to fill up. But they come and get you when you're getting your Amazon shipment. They've got to add, you know, a few cents or a dollar or two to it for basically fuel charges. It comes with the companies like Amazon delivering it. They've got to increase prices. And it comes with everything that your steaks to the supermarket are going up because it costs more to get them to the market. Your Clorox is costing more. Your tomato sauce is costing more because it costs more to transport it. Or in some cases, I think you've mentioned before, fertilizer costs them more for fertilizer to grow the food. So all that's going to get pushed down through the supply chain and it's going to come back to get everybody everywhere on this. That's the problem with energy is that it's just not energy. It goes out to everything because it's a core component of moving anything through the supply chain, and you're going to pay for it. And that's going to be, see that, like we're seeing everywhere in the economy, little bits going up here and there and there, and that's just going to start eating into the buying power of all Americans.
1: So let's, I don't know what to say about Iran, man. I feel like Trump is, he's obviously what he did with the, oh, it's almost done. I was going to bomb Karg Island and all, and now it's almost done. And it's almost, it's all of this stuff. The market reacts because they buy the rumor, right? And you sell the fact. That's the reality of it. All that stuff happens. But I don't think, you know, I'm sitting there. Iran doesn't seem to think it's over, at least not right now. How much do they trust us? I don't know. I don't even know, you know, who trusts who. I don't even know who the hell we're dealing with over there. But when all is said and done, this is still just kind of a memorandum to have a conversation in the future about things like the nuclear thing. This is not a deal that's done.
0: No, it is not done. It has seemed like it has been almost done for probably, I think, about 6 weeks now. It has been almost a done deal. Then we start

0: started lobbying stuff, and then we said, "Oh no, no, no! Wait a minute. We're negotiating. We could be close to something." And again, there are. I don't see where this gets solved on a negotiation basis, because the deal breaker comes down to, will the Iranians give up their nuclear program, and will they turn loose their uranium? They do not want to do that, because, as you've said clearly before, that if you have a nuclear weapon or the threat of one, you get treated a lot differently than you do if you do not have one or do not have the possibility of making one in the short term or having one in the short term. And those are deal breakers for the Iranians. So I don't know until that point, till either Trump gives up on that or till the Iranians agree to that, and I don't ever see them agreeing to that, because they've got nothing left to negotiate with to hold over America's head other than creating havoc in the Gulf and in the Straits of Hormuz, that they are not going to give up the nuclear material. They're not going to give up their desire to have a nuclear weapon. And at that point, it's just a deadlock. We're not getting anywhere. We're not going to get anywhere. So short of us putting 200,000 boots on the ground in Iran, and I don't think Trump has the stomach to do that, thank goodness, because that would be a phenomenally bad move for us right now. This is what it's going to be. It's going to be these, you know, the, you know, deal, no deal situations where, and again, at some point you just kind of chuckle, and it's like, look, show me the actual document they've signed that says they're giving up their nuclear program. Otherwise, I don't believe you, because you've just kind of cried wolf about 742 times now in the last 6 weeks that we have a deal, or we have a deal tomorrow, or we're going to have a deal in a couple of hours or 48 hours or something like that. And we haven't had any deal, because those 2 points are never going to get settled by either Iran or America to their satisfactions.
1: No, and I think he does all of it to move markets. I don't think he does anything other than that, because he says it today, then the markets react, and then what happens in the next day or two when it doesn't come to fruition the way he thinks? Because even if we get the deal that currently is floating out there that I've read is really only the open. The Straits of Hormuz, it is not to get all of the nuclear material and any of this stuff. It's just, it has nothing to do with that, because I don't think he has a good option at this point in time, because they're not going to give up their ambition, especially now. Let's be real, Kim, just you and me here, okay? If you were them, why wouldn't you now go, we got to get a nuclear weapon, because it's the only way to stop them from continuing to do this?
0: Yeah, absolutely. And there's no reason they're going to give it up, because what does that get them? Money? Okay. Well, they've got oil. They got all the oil they need. They can sell. They can start, you know, again, with what they're probably doing is they're charging, you know, fees to pass through the Straits of Hormuz safely. And they want that to be part of something they continue to do, which go against all sort of maritime law. They should not be charging tolls to go through open waters that are open international waters. But I can see Trump actually caving on that if he could get a nuclear deal, and they're just not going to. They know what North Korea, you know, gets treated like now versus what they got treated like 20 years ago because of the threat of a nuclear weapon. They're not going to give it up. They've got to either be close, or they've got to pretty much already be there, and they're not going to, you know, they've come this far. They're not going to, because they know it's their don't mess with us type of pass that gets them out of any sort of trouble. Like, hey, you want to invade us? We got a nuclear weapon here. Don't do it. I mean, if Russia did not have a nuclear weapon, do you not think the Ukrainian war would have gone differently for Putin?
1: Yeah. Well, if Ukraine had a nuclear weapon, do you think Putin would have made it so easy to go in there?
0: Absolutely. And heck no.
1: Crazy man. Talking to Jim Kennedy, Kennedy Institute of Public Policy Research. Last question. USA takes on Paraguay tonight. Give me your sense. Who you got? Yeah, USA? You got America? Are you going to be a traitor, man?
0: Ouch. I'm not going to be a traitor, but I am going to say it is going to be a 1-1 tie.
1: Okay, that's fair. Paraguay's, you know.
0: Yeah, they're a good team.
1: Yeah, they're a good team. Yeah. In fact, there's no real difference in, you know, you look at the other divisions, you got one or two teams that have like a 99% chance of going through. And the last place, like South Africa, had a very small chance at all of going through anyways, where all of ours have, there is virtually no difference in going through as far as the mathematics. So, it's going to be fun. It's going to be fun, man. Love having you on. We're going to do it on Monday. Lots of stuff to talk about. Midterm Mondays. Jim Kennedy, Kennedy Institute of Public Policy Research. We'll talk to you then.
0: Thanks, Chad.
1: We got a little Finally Friday sounds coming up as we wrap it up on this Friday. But first, Omaha Steaks. 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
10: Running for Oklahoma governor ain't supposed to be easy. You gotta be tough. So Mike Mazie's whining and crying as we learn about his liberal record? Tough luck, Mikey. See, while President Trump crushed the woke left, Mike Mazie allowed transgender surgeries in Oklahoma. That's right. Mazie voted to allow a taxpayer-funded hospital to hide children undergoing radical gender reassignment treatments, sex changes that transitioned boys into girls and girls into boys. But that's not all. Trump's MAGA movement would have been crushed by Hillary Clinton if Mike Mazie got his way. Mazie voted to remove Oklahoma from the Electoral College, going to a national popular vote that would have rigged the system for crooked Hillary Clinton.
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10: 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A Clinton lover and Trump hater. MAGA phony Mike Mazie. 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
1: It has been one hell of a week, which we seem to say every single week, and so much stuff happens, like drinking from a fire hose. 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Thank God it's finally Friday.
13: Thank y'all. We won. So I want to start with a bunch of thank yous. I want to thank the big guy, God. Trump comes later.
14: It's possible to land this plane. But right now, CBS News, in my view, is on fire.
15: I'm

0: if a 300-pound man is beating me on top of me and beating me down, I'm not limited to fists.
1: The idea of bringing a knife to a fist fight, the proportionality of the self-defense is too high.
2: And today, the process delivered accountability.

0: Your claim that your abusive stepfather forced you to kill a man when you were 7 years old, is that the only person you've ever killed?
1: Well, I would say as a child, yes.
2: I pray that we do not have a serious calamity on our shores over the next few weeks.

0: He's welcome to be here. I think that what makes sports so special, especially when there's so much that divides people, is it's something that we have in common.
1: That's it. It's over. The greatest comeback in NBA playoff history.
2: Watching the Knicks finally make it to the finals is like a dream come true, you know?
3: It makes me happy, like, seeing everybody come together, especially what's going on, seeing everybody represent their country, coming out. Like, it makes me happy.
4: Tonight the sports are back.
5: Big goal indeed. Mexico started off scoring the first goal of the World Cup. Oh, baby. Man, that atmosphere yesterday was crazy. The atmosphere, not just, by the way, in Mexico, but all over the country. People at watch parties everywhere. It was awesome to watch. I love that. Fun week. We appreciate everything you guys do. Make sure you follow along across all of our social media. Helps us out right here in the Chad Benson Show. And this has been one hell of a week. Can we just all say that? It's been crazy. It's been chaos. Will we get a deal? Won't we get a deal? We will find out, I'm sure. But the World Cup's here. And you guys have been asking me, who do I think is going to win tonight? The United States. The United States is going to win tonight against Paraguay in their opening match of the World Cup. Having the home country advantage is going to help us, as it helps everybody. And this is going to be entertaining and fun to watch. The atmosphere is going to be chaos and craziness. I love it. Let's go, USA. You guys have a blessed and amazing rest of your Friday and weekend. We'll do it again on Monday. As always, night-night, Jack.
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0: on, Liam, let's go. Get open. Oh, come on, go for it. Wake up. Wake up, Liam. Oh, come on, use your head. Gotta want it. Dominate.
1: There he goes again. Liam's dad yelling from the stands, trying to relive his glory days.
2: I know. We're just trying to have fun out here and play with our friends. Like, it's not that deep.
1: He seriously needs to get a grip.
2: Does he really think he's helping Liam play better?
1: I feel bad for Liam. I know he's embarrassed his dad ruins every game like this. I mean, I would be too.
2: Someone needs to tell him this isn't about him.
1: Yeah, stop trying to coach from the stands and just cheer.
2: That's what Liam wants.
1: That's what we all want.
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5: President Trump is calling terms that were leaked related to a deal with Iran fake news. In a post on Truth Social, he pushed back on reports from Iranian state media and called Iranian leaders very dishonorable. It all comes after Trump said yesterday that he had canceled scheduled strikes against Iran as progress was being made on a deal with the Middle Eastern country. There's been a mass shooting in the West Texas town of Midland.
6: We do have 11 known victims at this time. There's at least one victim that is dead on the scene.
5: That's Mayor Lori Blong. The suspect is currently holding police at bay. It's still unclear who the gunman is or how the shooting started. The defense team for the man accused of fatally shooting Charlie Kirk is asking a judge to block hearsay evidence and sanction prosecutors. Tyler Robinson is in court today for a routine step in the proceeding where the state must show it has probable cause to bring the case against him. His legal team argues that allowing the hearsay evidence would deny the defense the chance to cross-examine the actual witnesses, but prosecutors have said Robinson allegedly admitted to killing Charlie Kirk in conversations with multiple people. A search is underway south of the Arizona border for the possible remains of Nancy Guthrie. Multiple reports say volunteers went to Nogales, Sonora in Mexico after a local collective received an anonymous tip that her remains were buried in the area. No evidence of Guthrie's remains or a possible grave has been found as of yet. The United States is set to face off against Paraguay in its first World Cup match tonight in California. The game will take place at SoFi Stadium in Inglewood at 9 p.m. Eastern. There will be a star-studded opening ceremony before the event. Today's match will mark the 10th time that the U.S. and Paraguay have faced off in their head-to-head history that stretches all the way back to the very first World Cup back in 1930. And the NBA Finals shifts back to San Antonio tomorrow night for Game 5. The Knicks lead the series 3-1 and are one victory away from their first NBA title since 1973. I'm Chris Caraccio.
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15: News from the Radio Oklahoma News Network. I'm David McCollum. Parents for Payne County seeks to impanel a grand jury to investigate former District 9 District Attorney Laura Thomas over allegations involving the handling of child abuse cases and the treatment of children and families within the county's justice system. The petition alleges Thomas abused her authority, failed to investigate crimes against children, and obstructed investigations. The filing names multiple agencies and entities, including the State Human Services, the Commission on Children and Youth, just to name a few. Ford is recalling nearly 250,000 Focus models that were incorrectly repaired under a previous recall, meant to fix a problem that caused the engine to stall while driving. The recall is for model years 2012 through 2018. Affected owners will be notified by mail early next month. Dealers will provide a powertrain software update to fix the issue free of charge. Two federal lawsuits against a Purcell McDonald's franchisee, two different 16-year-old employees of the restaurant are making the same claims against the same man, Roy Curtis Zorns II. The suits claim Zorns repeatedly harassed and assaulted the two girls while the franchisee, MRG Restaurants, looked the other way. Zorns had previously been found incompetent to stand trial after facing accusations he raped and murdered his former foster mother before setting her house on fire. Acting on a tip, the state fire marshal's office temporarily closes the overnight homeless shelter in Norman. Mayor Tyler Holman says the fire marshal's office found the building wasn't suitable to allow people to stay there. The facility has 50 beds and is at capacity every night. So the doors are closed until city crews make repairs to bring the building back up to code. More on these stories at RadioOklahomaNews.com. 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
14: Jamie Markley, David Van Camp, and Scott Robbins.
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25: Lighten up, Francis.
14: This is the Markley, Van Camp, and Robbins Show. Will you look at that? Finally, it's Friday. This is the Markley, Van Camp, and Robbins Show. I'm Scott Robbins. Right over there is David Van Camp. And usually right over there is Jamie Markley, but I think he's going to join us later. Is that correct?
26: Yeah, a little bit later. Yeah, he's trying
14: a little bit later.
26: He's trying to finalize some of the finer points of the Iran deal right now.
14: Give me a break. You know, again, I mean, this is one of the... It's deal or no deal.
26: Mm-hmm.
14: It's Howie Mandel. I mean, you know, it's like deal or no deal.
26: Right.
14: I don't know what's going on. I hesitate coming on today saying, well, here's what we know, because it changes every 30 seconds.
26: Yeah, it does, because you've got...
14: Who are we even talking to?
26: You've got Iranian state media that's out there saying there is no deal. You've got Israel saying there was kind of a deal, but not really a deal. The U.S. is saying there is a deal. We're 75% to 90% of the way there. On a call this morning, John Roberts was on it with the from Fox on this call with White House administration officials, saying that this deal, nuclear material will be destroyed and removed, nuclear program dismantled, none of the money released until they perform and meet certain obligations. So no barrels of cash with just a pinky swear. Uh-huh. Strait of Hormuz open, no Iran funding of terrorist groups. And I will say there is a silver lining here, because this guy, this Syed Abbas Araghchi, sure.
14: Glad you got that one.
26: Foreign minister of the Islamic Republic of Iran. Says that, yes, the Islamabad Memorandum of Understanding has never been closer, pending its finalization. The media should refrain from entering speculation about its content in line with our responsible and transparent approach. Details will be shared with the public in due course. And, well, the president yesterday, I mean, he was pretty much saying this thing is done. I mean, he actually said that, we've ended the war in Iran.
14: Yep.
26: And so, I mean... Again, there's a lot of questions about where this ends. It does seem like everyone is agreeing, at least, that there is something close, but we've been here before. And so the president was asked yesterday why he thinks now Iran is going to hold up its end of the deal after, never doing that.
0: yesterday that Iran may be tapping along the U.S. Those were the words that you used. What makes you believe that they are sincere this time in wanting to pursue diplomacy?
18: It's the level of enthusiasm for getting it done. And we were hitting them very hard for the last 3 days. We're going to hit them even harder tonight. They knew that. We told them exactly what we were going to do. We explained it exactly because they had no Navy. They had no Air Force. They had no any weapons of detection. They had nothing.
26: Yeah, so it was this really like, hey, we're gonna keep pounding harder if you don't come to the table with a deal. But again, we've been here before, so hey, he sounds confident, but he always sounds confident. There's a little bit more. Oh, go ahead, Scott.
14: No, I was just gonna say the stock market reacted to that news.
26: Yeah.
14: It went nuts yesterday.
26: Well, yeah, and oil markets seem to think again that there is a deal close. Yeah. So, but again, they've also been there before as well. So, here's some more of what the president had to say yesterday.
18: And so we could tell them exactly what there wasn't a thing they could have done about it. And we won this war militarily very early on. The only thing we didn't win was the fake news. Was, you know, no matter if they could have raised the white flag of surrender, and the fake news would say, oh, they did wonderfully. They didn't do wonderfully. But you know what? They've got a chance to build a country. Their country is largely demolished. Again, their Navy is gone. Their Air Force is gone. Their anti-aircraft is gone. Everything's gone. Their leadership is gone many times over. Even many people from this leadership is gone. But we found them to be rational. And they're going to make a deal. And I'll tell you what, it's a great deal. You know why it's a great deal? Because they will never have a nuclear weapon.
26: I'll tell you, the last 24 to 48 hours, though, and really the last 4 months, the one thing you should not do is judge everything on a – don't have a hot take on a minute-by-minute basis. Because I've seen so many people, you know, Iran leaks out the details of some deal that they say that they have, and everybody freaks out. Worst little bomb. And then it's like Trump says, hey, we're going to start bombing people again. Oh, warmonger, Israel. Right. You know, all this stuff. You in something like this, you can't react to every little drip, drip, drip of news because it will change. And, you know, the president's talking about how the new leadership, because everybody else is dead, basically, the new leadership may be more rational, and he talked about that as well yesterday.
21: You have said before that Iran and the United States were close to a deal. It has not happened yet. Why are you so convinced that this time is different?
18: Because they've taken a pounding. They've taken a pounding like very few people could take, and they want to make the deal a lot more than I do. And we could have had it done the other way, I guess, but it would have taken longer. They got hit very hard recently, as you know, and I don't like to have to do things that way, but I felt it was necessary. It's a great deal for the United States and for the Middle East, and I think ultimately great for Iran because they'll be able to build up their country and other country. I really believe it's a regime change because I find these people to be much more rational than the people that are no longer with us.
14: And that's a low bar.
26: Well, yeah, I mean, that's basically grading on a curve about who actually values their own life.
14: Yes.
26: Who actually wants to survive.
14: You know, I mean, here's the thing. The only thing I would say is, Mr. President, no one celebrates a victory in the seventh inning.
26: Well, that's very true.
14: Anything can happen. No end zone dancing until the game's over, okay?
26: Well, yeah, and then, you know, or, you know, different sport here, but, you know, just ask the Spurs.
14: Yes.
26: About celebrating when you got a 29-point lead.
14: 29-point lead.
26: And then you blow it.
14: And you don't have a 29-point lead.
26: No.
14: So, you know, you may have to go to the line and drain a couple of free throws to end this thing. Well, I mean, we don't know.
26: Yeah, there.
14: I mean, I was excited when I heard the news. I was like, oh, yeah. But then I think, here we go again.
26: Mm-hmm.
14: I mean, this is the jilted lover thing. Well, they've changed this time. What? And you go back and you get, you know, slapped across the face again. So anyway, that's a bad analogy probably. But
26: well,
14: hey.
26: No, I just think it's one of those, believe it when you see it. Believe it when there is, you know, ink on paper and there's the photo op and everybody has come to some level of agreement. You can't react in the moment to anything that has happened because it could change very quickly for the better or worse. That's it.
14: You know, we got this weird World Cup thing going on too, and we may play Iran. There's a possibility.
26: Yeah.
14: It could work out that way.
26: Hmm.
14: You talking about pressure on athletes?
26: No kidding.
14: Those dudes. I mean, when you could be beheaded or thrown off a roof if you lose to the U.S.
1: And if you defect, they'll kill your family.
26: Yes.
1: So, you know, you're kind of rocking a hard place there. That's, you got to win.
26: That's motivation, Scott. That's
1: what
26: that
1: is. Let's see. We're going to cut one of your hands off if you don't win. And if you defect, we're going to, you know, cut one of the hands off your family members.
26: And hey, I had a football coach that said, hey, if I don't see you putting forth full effort, I don't care win or lose, but if I see you hot-dogging it out there on Monday morning practice, you know what you're going to do? You're going to do running up-downs, up and down the field three times. That's 100 yards where you run five, you drop down, you do a push-up, you hop back up, run five more yards, you do that twice.
1: Oh, boy.
26: That was miserable, but it's not getting thrown off the, you know, roof of the school.
1: No, no. So keep an eye on that one. Holy cow. By the way, and just shifting gears here a little bit, and in this story I've been following fairly closely, the DHS secretary now says, Secretary Mullen, on finding missing kids.
26: Yes.
1: I'm glad that this is being brought back into the spotlight here recently.
26: Yeah.
1: But because we haven't solved that problem at all yet.
26: No, well, he's giving an update on the number of kids who came over the border during the Biden administration and were released to sometimes basically P.O. boxes.
1: Yeah.
26: And there are instances where like 40 kids were attached to one sponsor, and HHS was just like, well, never mind, we're done. Our job has been done. We paired them with a Dairy Queen or whatever.
1: Yeah, exactly.
26: And so Secretary of Homeland Security Mark Wayne Mullen gave this update yesterday.
2: And you start hearing the absolute horrific things that took place underneath the Biden administration, under true neglect at best and criminal at worst, to allow 450,000 kids to go missing throughout this country. President Trump has made it a point to go find these kids. And because of our partnership with HHS and DOJ, Department of Homeland Security, truly using the best of the best, to which the Democrats sometimes want to demonize, because a lot of times this is ICE, this is HSI, this is CBP. These individuals that the Democrats seem to want to defund, but because of President Trump, we finally funded them for 3 years, were able to push and go find these kids. We found 146,000 kids so far.
26: Wow.
2: 146,000 kids. We still have nearly 300,000 missing. We're investigating reports to where some of these kids claim that they were raped 600 to 700 times.
1: Oh, my God.
2: I don't care who you are. I don't care if you have kids, if you don't have kids. I don't care if you're liberal, you're independent, you're a Democrat, you're a Republican. If you can't stand for law enforcement to go find these kids, who are you?
26: Yeah. Well, and right now, one of the guys running for governor in California, Javier Becerra, he was HHS secretary who was responsible in part for losing those kids. And he says, well, if you bring any of that up, you're just a MAGA conservative reading Donald Trump talking points.
1: Right.
26: And so I agree with him. I mean, it's like, how can this not be a huge story?
1: I mean, I think there are very few things that exist anymore that are bipartisan. Mm-hmm. And there are some things I think they ask for bipartisanship, and you know you're not going to get it. But on principle alone, and on being human alone, this should strongly be a bipartisan issue.
26: And yeah,
1: this shouldn't be up for question on who's in charge and who's calling the shots and what party belongs to. It shouldn't have anything to do with that. Should we get these kids back? And damn, you were right when you said. And that's the thing. I don't think people realize this, and I didn't realize it to the extent, but when you're talking 7, 8, 10 kids being released to one person, and we know nothing about this person, any connection to them in terms of relations, we don't know anything, right?
26: Mm-hmm.
1: So they're sold into to sex trafficking rings.
26: Yeah.
1: And this is what's happened. And because it's careless, and it was unfounded, and they were in such a hurry to make sure this doesn't happen, that they were ready to put these kids anywhere.
26: Yes, and they did.
1: And they did.
26: Yeah.
1: Yeah. So we're trying to, you know, the administration is trying to unwind all this. What a tangled mess.
26: Oh.
1: But I'll give them credit. At least we're off to a good start anyway.
26: Well, I mean, and for all the talk about Jeffrey Epstein, I mean, this stuff makes
1: God,
26: Jeffrey Epstein's exploits look tame.
1: Yeah, it does in comparison. But, you know, again, let's defund them. Okay, let's do that. That's a perfect example of stupidity right there. Politician urges kids to talk to their weird uncles about their sex lives. David? I can't believe what I just read.
26: This is Ryan Delaney. He's the council president for Plum Borough, Pennsylvania. And he wants kids to talk to weird adults about their sex lives because it is Pride Month, after all.
3: So happy Pride to each and everybody out there. I want to make sure I take a moment to, for every LGBTQ plus member of our community and all their allies, please hear me when I say, I have long said, I am not a man, I am not a woman, I am a Delaney. As my eldest child loves to say, I'm as non-binary as an elder millennial can get. I am the proud father of three genderqueer children, so two of my LGBTQ brothers and sisters.
26: What are the odds? All three of your kids just happen to be genderqueer? Huh?
1: Yeah, that's weird. Astronomical odds is what it is.
26: It's almost like they were groomed.
3: I'm here to remind you today, Indians are not a political football to be tossed around. You're our friends, you're our family, you're our neighbors, you're our community. I stand with Yins not just this month, but every day in the fight to live fully, freely, and without fear. So this goes out there to anyone not sure about themselves, anyone who may be gender fluid or not sure what their gender identity is, anyone who's grappling with their body changing on them. There may be some sort of intentional effort to make you feel bad about yourself, but Yins got a lot of people that love you. You got a lot of people that support you, and you probably have more people who love you and support you than you could ever know. If you're struggling with gender identity, struggling with your sexual orientation, as a mental health professional, I urge you to find trusted adults that can find it. I hope that's your parents or your siblings, but that's not always possible. Sometimes it might be your weird aunt or uncle, it might be your school counselor. And if nowhere else, you can find an ally right here serving as your council president.
26: That's the worst advice I've ever heard given. Find your weird uncle to go talk to about your sexual orientation. No, don't do that. That's a bad idea.
1: Absolutely stunning. I'm stunned. And I'm not stunned very often with anything. That guy is dangerous.
26: That
1: guy is dangerous.
26: Yeah, a hard drive check on that guy.
1: Keep your children away from that guy.
26: No kidding.
1: It's bad. That's terrible.
26: All right, we got a break here.
1: Three gender neutral kids.
26: I'm sure. Yeah.
1: Okay, dude. Whatever. All right, coming up, we have the top five stories you need to know today. David Van Camp will count them down. That's on the way. Also, what's your story just around the corner? It's Friday edition. This is the Markley, Van Camp, and Robin Show.

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9: Cassandra Fish with us today from the Beef Read. She's been talking about several things that are out there impacting our beef cattle market lately in her Beef Read commentary weekly. She's indicated no big deal when it comes to the new rural screwworm, but a bigger deal, though, is the World Cup and the demand that may follow. Cassie, let's start with the lack of impact when it comes to the new rural screwworm in the market.
10: No, the market has pretty much ignored it now that it's happened. You know, there's uncertainty is no longer. So I think the market, unless the screwworm impacts movement of fed cattle to plants, thus impacting the supply chain, unless that occurs, then it's really not going to be a market factor. The reality, and I think the futures market anyway, and the immediate cash market have pretty much moved their focus elsewhere.
9: I know the one thing you've written quite a bit about, and that is really fascinating to me, is this, what you've kind of alluded to, kind of almost, it's the World Cup effect. What's going on there?
10: Starting today, until July 19th, an estimated 10 to 13 million people are going to come to North America. Most of the games are going to be played in the U.S. A lot of American cities are going to be, you know, full of visitors, and that's going to boost restaurant traffic.
9: And the prices on the rib primal just going straight up.
10: We're having a really strong rally, and the thing is there's lots and lots, millions and millions of people that are going to be in our country for the next 5 weeks or so, and they'll be eating out.
9: Cassie Fish says they'll be enjoying lots of steaks.
6: 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I'm Ron Hayes for KOKC.

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6: My name is Erica. My son, Kaysen, is a patient at Shriners Children. My oldest called me and said, Kaysen got burnt. I said, how bad is it? 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
7: To survive a burn injury and to return to life unafraid and full of joy and be who you're supposed to be is what we strive to deliver to our patients. 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
6: An active shooting situation in Midland, Texas is over with the suspect dead. At least one victim was killed and 11 others were hurt. The incident began about 8:30 local time and the suspect eventually barricaded himself inside a building. Video on social media shows officers exchanging gunfire. President Trump is calling Iranian leaders very dishonorable. In a post on Truth Social, he said terms that were leaked related to a deal with Iran are fake news and have nothing to do with what's been agreed to. This all comes after Trump said yesterday that he had canceled scheduled strikes against Iran as progress was being made on a deal with the Middle Eastern country. President Trump is nominating Jay Clayton to become the next permanent director of national intelligence.
7: But the president also wants close ally Bill Pulte, a housing official with no intelligence experience, to step in briefly. Pulte's appointment had set off alarms, even from Republicans.
6: NBC's Kelly O'Donnell reports that Trump appointed Pulte to serve as acting DNI director after former director Tulsi Gabbard resigned in May. In a Truth Social post yesterday, the president urged the Senate to confirm Clayton quickly. He is the U.S. attorney for the Southern District of New York and is the former chairman of the Securities and Exchange Commission. Elon Musk is now the world's first trillionaire. This comes after his company SpaceX went public today. The company said last night in an SEC filing that it's raising $75 billion while selling shares for $135 each. SpaceX's valuation is now above $2 trillion. The Justice Department's proposed anti-weaponization fund is indefinitely blocked following an order from a federal judge today in Virginia. A U.S. district judge issued a preliminary injunction blocking the Trump administration from creating the nearly $1.8 billion fund while a lawsuit on the matter moves forward. Plaintiffs in the case allege the fund excludes victims of the Trump administration's political targeting, but the DOJ maintains support for compensating weaponization victims. The judge is now giving the administration 1 week to provide a sworn statement that the fund will not go forward. I'm Chris Caraggio.
8: Greedy Gentner Drummond, out for himself, not Oklahoma. Drummond's companies took nearly $6 million in taxpayer-funded PPP loans, later forgiven at taxpayer expense. And while Greedy Gentner's companies were pocketing millions from taxpayers, he dropped $750,000 cash down for a waterfront vacation home in Maine. 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
10: News from the Radio Oklahoma News Network. I'm David McCollum. An Oklahoma doctor is warning parents about a dangerous online trend involving the popular sensory toy Nido. Radio Oklahoma's Ken Johnson has an update.
11: Dr. Ryan Brown, an Oklahoma physician, is warning parents of an online trend encouraging kids to microwave the sensory toy cube, Nido. He says the internal material can burn their hands or explode in their face, causing potential serious injury. Although incidents have hospitalized kids in other parts of the country, none have been reported in Oklahoma.
10: New measures by the State Ag Department to prevent spread of the New World screwworm to Oklahoma. Additional inspections, health paperwork, and permits for certain animals coming from areas where the parasite has been found are now required. During a recent cocaine bust, state narcotics agents seized six horses that were in a trailer where more than 350 pounds of cocaine were found. The horses were being used as a cover for the smuggling operation. A Hera Equine Rescue nonprofit has now stepped up to provide the animals with a new home. The horses are currently under quarantine to prevent disease spread. 25 years after the 9/11 attack, a piece of steel from the World Trade Center's South Tower has come to OKC. The 16,000-pound steel beam will be displayed at the Oklahoma City National Memorial and Museum before moving to Oklahoma City Police Department headquarters. Next up on the Steel Across America tour is Scottsdale, Arizona. The 23rd World Cup is underway, and Oklahoma soccer fans have plenty of places to watch. The U.S. team plays tonight in California, while fans gather in Tulsa at Empire Bar, Fassler Hall Elgin Park, and Mother Road Market. In OKC, watch parties are set for Skinny Slims, Cloud Puncher, and El Chilango. 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
22: Yep.
21: Okay, so Iran, the latest, David Van Camp.
22: It seems like there's some movement, although stop me if you've heard that one before.
21: Yeah.
22: With Iran. That being said, the Iranian foreign minister says, yes, we have never been this close to some sort of agreement. And was saying, hey, don't everybody just go out there and start publishing unverified commitments that either party has made. The White House, though, is saying that basically Iran is going to have to get rid of the enriched uranium dust, the stuff that's under the earth, and reopen the Strait of Hormuz, and then maybe they can get some sanctions relief if they demonstrate that they're playing ball with this. So who knows? And you know, when we were opening up the show today, it was one of those things where I get really tired, and I've been really tired, of some of the commentators who are following every tiny little development and reacting as if everything is done. And it's like, because there was one where it was like, well, yeah, then they're going to get sanctions relief, and they're going to get barrels of cash. This is worse than Obama! It's like, no, just let things play out. That's what you have to do. I'm just as frustrated with how this has gone as pretty much everybody else. Like, come on, let's make something happen here.
16: Yeah, I know what you're saying.
22: So I get that, but also you can't freak out every time like Reuters publishes a one-line story about what some source in Islamabad told them.
16: Right. It reminds me, honestly, of illegal immigration in like 2005, 2006. Because all of a sudden you're talking about, okay, we've got to shore up the border, and then there's, well, you got to deport everybody. You know, you can't have anything else. It's just got to be this. And it's like, these people are already here. It's going to be very different. Mm-hmm. And then it goes on for 20 years.
22: Yes.
16: And then on and on and on and it goes. Mm-hmm. So with this, it's like, okay, let's see what happens. Crying out loud. Yes, everybody's frustrated by it.
22: Mm-hmm. Well,
16: I don't know. I mean, I don't know of anybody, and maybe there is somebody. You can hit Robbins up on Facebook. Say, you know what? I think this is all playing out exactly as planned and the way it should go.
22: Yeah.
18: Well, I mean, there's far, far partisans that think that. Yeah.
16: Well, and you don't know what anybody's play is. Especially when you're talking about politicians.
18: Well, and you're also talking to seven or eight people in charge in Iran.
16: True.
18: I don't know who I'm talking to. Who is it? Are you the guy that makes the decisions or not?
16: Well, are you the guy that has the guns?
22: Yeah.
16: And if you're not, it probably doesn't mean much.
18: Are you the gay disfigured guy? I don't know.
16: I'm guessing he's hard to miss, Scott.
22: That's like a new Jeff Dunham puppet, isn't it? The right. Gay disfigured guy.
16: Right, exactly. But Trump's saying the new crew is more rational.
22: Yes, that's what he claimed yesterday in the Oval Office, yes.
16: Okay.
19: You have said before that Iran and the United States were close to a deal. It has not happened yet. Why are you so convinced that this time is different?
20: Because they've taken a pounding. They've taken a pounding like very few people could take. And they want to make the deal a lot more than I do. And we could have had it done the other way, I guess, but it would have taken longer. They got hit very hard recently, as you know.
16: Well, time out a second. I mean, they took a pounding before.
18: Taken several pounds.
16: James! I know, I'm just saying. Right. Okay, whatever. Go ahead.
20: And I don't like to have to do things that way, but I felt it was necessary. It's a great deal for the United States and for the Middle East, and I think ultimately great for Iran because they'll be able to build up their country and their country. I really believe it's a regime change because I find these people to be much more rational than the people that are no longer with us.
18: That's a low bar, man.
22: Right.
16: Yeah.
18: More rational than
22: more rational means people who actually value their own skin.
18: Yeah.
16: Yeah.
18: They only want to chop one hand off, not both.
16: Yeah. Well, yesterday, what, David, you were saying Polymarket was reporting, or they're updating, the chances of a peace deal by the end of summer is pretty decent.
22: Yeah, well, yeah, by September, yeah. I think it was over 50%, 52% or something like that.
16: Okay. Better than it was before.
22: Let's see, by June 15th, it has gone up to 14%. June 30th, it's shot up to 43%. July 31st, it's gone up to 50%. By August 31st, 57% per the bettors on Polymarket. So there is some big movement there.
16: Yeah. The people that are in the know.
18: Got to get this done, man. Well, got to get it done.
22: Barron Trump's probably putting something on July 31st right now.
16: No kidding. Some more energy drinks.
22: Yeah.
16: Fantastic. Okay. Other news. Oh, so this is going to go on for a while with the Carmelo Anthony case.
22: Yeah.
16: Verdict, jail time, appeal, saying I got no money.
22: Mm-hmm.
18: What happened? How do you not have any money?
16: Well, I don't know. Maybe mom and dad spent a lot of it. I don't know.
18: $637,000.
16: But how dare you even suggest that?
18: By the way, that's been taken down. If you didn't donate already, you're too late.
16: But the payout was there.
18: Oh, yeah.
16: So, and now some people are still saying stupid things.
22: Yeah, it's the racial grievance grifters desperately still trying to make the conviction of Carmelo Anthony a civil rights issue because apparently Carmelo had no choice but to stab Austin Metcalf in the heart. Now, left-wing activist Angela Rye was talking about this. Now, why is she significant? Because she used to be with the Congressional Black Caucus. I forget what her title was, like executive director of that independent group. And she used to be all over CNN, and not that I watch CNN as much as I used to, in fact, hardly ever at all, but She was the one that, after Rayshard Brooks was killed after he assaulted two police officers during a DUI stop, she was the one who claimed he was peacefully sleeping in the drive-thru of a Wendy's.
16: Yes!
22: No, he was passed out drunk. But,
16: yes.
22: And so I think it was Anderson Cooper that was moderating the panel, and he was saying, well, you know, he did fight the cops and all this. And she says, Anderson, that's not fair. He was peacefully sleeping in his car.
16: Yes.
22: No, he was
16: drunk. I just looked her up. I know who you're talking about now. Yes.
22: So anyway, this lady apparently is too crazy for most mainstream media now, but she is still out there, still commands somewhat of an audience. And here's what she had to say about the Carmelo Anthony case.
16: Okay.
0: This was always about race.
16: How?
0: It was always about race.
16: How?
0: It was always about race the moment that a black boy had the nerve to protect himself against a white aggressor. It was
16: aggressor. Touch me, see what happens.
18: Nobody saw it that way. None of the witnesses saw it that way.
16: And he called him a female dog.
18: Mm-hmm.
16: Okay.
0: It was always about race.
16: Mm-hmm.
0: And I think that we do ourselves a disservice at ever hopefully changing this system if we cannot acknowledge that.
16: Right.
18: Acknowledge what? Acknowledge that you're right when you say that?
16: Apparently.
18: No. Well, you're not. You're not.
16: I mean, listen. Do you get the feeling there are a lot of reasonable people that are just done with all of this nonsense?
18: Oh, yeah.
16: Saying, okay, listen, as far as slavery in this country, it was awful, okay? And you want to listen to anybody's story. You want to listen to people that were discriminated against. You want to try to make things right. Okay. But it's gotten to the point where the race hustlers now are so used to, like, good-hearted white people just going along with everything, just nice people, all of a sudden saying, no, okay, you're way overstepping now. This was never about race.
18: Mm-hmm.
16: It was about a young man that stabbed another young man in the heart.
18: Yeah.
16: Okay, defending himself would be fists, pushing back, not plunging a knife into his chest. That is one of the most idiotic arguments you could ever hear. But again, if your job is a race hustler, that's what you got to do, I guess.
18: Yeah. It gets back to hijacking the language, too. And the language has been hijacked, and people have seen that now. I disagree with you. I'm not the same color as you. Therefore, I must be a racist. That's not true. And we all know that's not true. So you can't even bring up an argument. You can't even say, well, I don't think that's not what happened. Because if you do, you're a racist. Now, it doesn't mean anything anymore. It just means I disagree with you.
16: No.
18: That's all it means, and I think people are seeing that for what it is now. The power of words has been lost.
16: And I don't know, maybe it's my algorithm. I don't know if you've seen many black Americans on social media saying, stop making this about race. This was about a guy that stabbed another guy.
18: Mm-hmm.
16: Talking about black Americans saying, this is stupid. Yeah. What are we doing?
18: Well, I think when you do have a grievance, nobody believes you.
16: No.
18: I mean, that's why you have to stop this stuff.
16: Oh, yeah.
18: Because people have a real grievance, and there are those who do.
16: Yes.
18: You know, it's going to fall on deaf ears. It's going to be like, okay, here we go again.
16: Well, yeah.
18: You know.
16: But
18: it's
16: the same crowd that will also tell you, hey, showing up on time, that's white supremacy.
18: Right, exactly.
16: Okay, working hard, those sorts of things.
18: Yeah, you're a racist.
16: Hey, right.
18: Yes.
16: Yeah. Nuts.
18: Mm-hmm.
16: Okay. Okay, David, you have a Raphael Warnock story. What's he done?
22: Oh, well, Raphael Warnock, the good pastor and senator out of Georgia, he sat down with the failing New York Times and talked about the Supreme Court ruling that said drawing congressional maps solely based on race was illegal. And he says this is violence.
16: It's violence.
22: It's violence.
16: Then Democrats have been committing violence for years.
22: Yes.
16: Decades. Okay, go ahead, good pastor.
1: Right now, black voters are at the center of the debate that we're hearing. But I think that the Supreme Court has committed violence against our whole, the ways in which ordinary people can have a voice in our system.
22: It's committed violence.
16: Okay. It's so weird.
18: Yep.
16: It's so weird. So you're saying that's violence. By just saying, hey, you can't just draw racial maps. Okay? You can't do that. That's violence. But plunging a knife into one's chest is defending yourself.
18: Yes.
16: Okay.
18: Mm-hmm.
16: Make sense of that.
22: Yeah.
16: Good luck. Okay, other news out there. Oh, no, here's something that people like. It must be horrible for you. Is that the deal?
22: Yes, well, dirty sodas. I've seen this advertised at a lot of fast food places, and I wasn't really sure what it was, but they're like mocktails. They feature different sodas, candy, whipped cream, other ingredients all mixed together, and, well, doctors are saying, hey, look, this is like just pure sugar with around 400 calories for a single drink. It's a, one doctor called it a metabolic bomb going off in your body. Like, don't do this to yourself. But the crew at Fox News tried some.
16: Really?
22: Here's their reaction to it.
16: All right, roll it.
2: So we're going to start off with Brian's dirty soda.
3: Oh, nice.
2: So this is Dr. Pepper. I'm going to put a few squirts of coconut in here. We'll do a little bit of cream and even a little bit of candy.
3: So this is a dirty soda, and what makes it dirty is you're putting all this cream and...
2: Exactly. Everyone's looking for an elevated party drink to have that they can share with both kids and adults, teens alike. And, you know, we also watched The Mormon Wives. We saw what a fad it was becoming.
4: Nice.
2: I mean, look at our town and the... events you're already attending and said, our families, our communities would love this too.
16: Okay. Even in moderation, is it okay?
22: I don't want one. I mean, I'd rather just have a milkshake.
16: Yeah. What about you, Scott? You love mixing stuff together.
18: Well, being the only guy on the show that's had a heart attack and survived, I don't know if I want one to drink.
16: Yeah, if you're going to drink something that's going to put your health in jeopardy, I'm guessing it's going to be something different.
18: It's going to be a 60-ounce Bud Light.
16: This is what I don't understand. If you were actually going to do that, why wouldn't you just do Budweiser? Why would you go watered down?
18: I don't know. I'd just go back to my roots.
16: Oh, I got you.
18: Yeah.
16: All right. J.D. Vance on The View. Can't wait for that. Got to get to that story and the five stories we're watching today. Coming right up.

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6: President Trump says terms that were leaked related to a deal with Iran are fake news and have nothing to do with what's been agreed to. Trump posted on Truth Social, pushing back on reports from Iranian state media, calling them very dishonorable. This comes after Trump said yesterday that he had canceled scheduled strikes against Iran since progress was being made on a deal. An active shooting situation in Midland, Texas is done, with the suspect dead. At least one victim was killed. 11 others were hurt. The incident started about 8:30 local time this morning, and the suspect eventually barricaded himself inside a building, with video showing officers exchanging gunfire. The U.S. will play its first World Cup match tonight in California. They'll take on Paraguay at SoFi Stadium at 9 p.m. Eastern. Today's match marks the 10th time that the U.S. and Paraguay have faced off head-to-head, which stretches all the way back to the very first World Cup in 1930. The Justice Department's proposed anti-weaponization fund is indefinitely blocked following an order from a federal judge in Virginia today. A U.S. district judge issued a preliminary injunction stopping the Trump administration from creating the nearly $1.8 billion fund, with a lawsuit on the matter moving forward. Plaintiffs in the case say the fund excludes victims of Trump administration political targeting, but the DOJ maintains support for compensating weaponization victims. Millions across the Northeast and Mid-Atlantic are set to be slammed by severe storms. Damaging wind gusts and hail are expected to be the main threats today. NOAA's Storm Prediction Center issued a level 2 out of 5 risk of severe thunderstorms for parts of the region, including major cities like Philadelphia, Washington, D.C., Baltimore, and New York City. 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The festival takes place September 18th and 19th at the T-Mobile Arena in Las Vegas. I'm Chris Caraggio.
7: Running for Oklahoma governor ain't supposed to be easy. You gotta be tough. So Mike Mazie's whining and crying as we learn about his liberal record? Tough luck, Mikey. See, while President Trump crushed the woke left, Mike Mazie allowed transgender surgeries in Oklahoma. That's right. Mazie voted to allow a taxpayer-funded hospital to hide children undergoing radical gender reassignment treatments, sex changes that transitioned boys into girls and girls into boys. But that's not all. Trump's MAGA movement would have been crushed by Hillary Clinton if Mike Mazie got his way. Mazie voted to remove Oklahoma from the Electoral College, going to a national popular vote that would have rigged the system for crooked Hillary Clinton.
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10: News from the Radio Oklahoma News Network. I'm David McCollum. A Jackson County man is in jail after allegedly inappropriately touching an 11-year-old girl. Adam Diaz of Altus is charged with one count of lewd molestation after police say he deliberately touched the child in an explicit manner. Diaz is being held on a $100,000 bond. His court date is in July. Garvin County Sheriff deputies say a man drowned while swimming in Rush Creek. 75-year-old Billy Newby was swimming in the creek, went underwater, and did not resurface. Ford is recalling nearly 250,000 Focus models that were incorrectly repaired under a previous recall meant to fix a problem that caused the engine to stall while driving. The recall is for model years 2012 through 2018. Affected owners will be notified by mail early next month. For the first time, the family of Oklahoma's favorite son has endorsed a movie project. Called a major new Hollywood production, Will to Win features a star-studded cast, including Sean Astin, Jeremy Piven, and Lorraine Bracco. Tulsa-based Kirkpatrick and Kinslow Productions is producing the film, along with Brookwell McNamara Entertainment and Chickasaw Nation Productions. The movie is being filmed in Oklahoma and Vancouver, British Columbia. An Oklahoma doctor is warning parents about a dangerous online trend involving the popular sensory toy Nido. Kids are encouraged to microwave the toy cube to make it softer to play with. Dr. Ryan Brown says the internal material can explode in the microwave or even after it's removed, burning the child's hand or exploding in their face. He says children have been hospitalized across the country. No incidents have been reported in Oklahoma. More on these stories at RadioOklahomaNews.com. For the Radio Oklahoma News Network, I'm David McCollum.
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22: On the Friday 5. And today... Well, Tennessee gave us the idea.
26: Yeah.
22: Celebrating family month, you know.
26: Yep.
22: The greatest sibling bands of all time. Boy, there's so many of them. There's brothers, there's sisters.
26: And we rank brothers it. And sisters.
22: Yes,
26: yep.
22: As we always do. How big was the band at the height of their powers, 1 to 10? Do they stand the test of time, 1 to 10? How much do you personally like them, 1 to 10? We put it all together, and here we go.
27: Yep, let's start off with Don in Arizona. Hey, Don.
28: Hey, fellas. Hey, you know, I've been trying to tell Scott this story for about a year and a half now, but I was a construction electrician. Anyway, I used to try and train myself so I wouldn't have to go into those skidder crappers, but I had, unfortunately, Yeah, so I was in one, and I heard this rolling compactor coming, so I started sweating heavier. The damn thing hit the side of that thing, and I thought I was going to have to fish my heart out of that tank beneath me.
27: In the porta potty?
0: Did it tip over, or did...
28: No, it just made a loud bang and scared the hell out of me. I've always had that fear.
0: Yeah, I agree. All right, we got to get a club together to support
28: anyway,
0: or something.
28: Anyway, I was going to say, as far as it goes with the brothers Van Halen, Eddie and Alex.
27: Well, you're going to have a great weekend.
2: Number one.
27: Kind of between two bands for one and two,
3: pretty much.
27: Right. Yeah. But yeah, I would also say the Alex Van Halen book about the Brotherhood is so good.
0: Good read. I agree.
27: Yeah. If you're a fan, you will absolutely love it. Yeah. Oh, yeah. I just saw a deep dive on YouTube of drummers trying to get this sound and wondering how he did it.
0: Yeah.
27: It makes
0: it's
27: no
0: so
27: sense, but it works.
0: Trying to figure it out.
27: Yes, 100%. Yeah. So here we could go all day with Van Halen. Okay, so a good number one. Who's up next, David?
3: Let's talk to Woody in Vancouver. Hey, Woody.
14: Hey, guys. Love your show. Jamie, I'm sorry Mrs. Woody's brunch lasted so long this morning, but you and Casey drove together, and he kept eating those fresh peach pancakes.
27: So good.
0: You guys, no wonder. He so wasn't
18: Woody's
0: here.
18: A father of 13 and a grandfather of 29, and he says, they think I'm something.
27: Yes. Good stuff.
18: Woody came over on his lunch hour.
27: Yeah. Always brings good stuff.
14: All right. My band, the 1970 supergroup, Bee Gees.
27: Oh, yeah, dude. Did you play any Bee Gees at Top 40, Scott?
0: Oh, I played a lot of Bee Gees at Top 40.
27: I thought so.
0: Yeah.
27: Was that big?
0: This was a year before me.
27: Okay.
0: But after that, it was like, there was still like hit after hit after hit.
27: Yes. And then you played their little brother, too.
0: I played some Andy Gibb, yeah.
27: Andy Gibb. Okay, so you got Maurice, Robin, Barry.
0: Yeah, and I played their other brother, Phil. Nobody knew much about him, but...
27: No, you didn't.
0: Phil Gibb.
27: You're just making up names now.
0: I am.
27: Okay. Who's next, David? I don't know why. That didn't even make sense.
3: I know. I was trying to put together a pun there.
27: Yes.
3: Bill Gibb? One.
27: What?
3: Okay. All right. I'll let you have the joke, though. Let's talk to Mary. Hey, Mary.
19: Hey, guys. Happy Friday.
27: Happy Friday, Mary. Thanks for bringing sanity to the show.
0: Appreciate it.
19: Somebody has to.
27: Yes. So what are you thinking today, Mary?
19: Well, I'm going to go with the first major band I ever saw in my life, and I've seen them three times now, and that would be Heart.
27: Yeah. Oh, great first band to see, Mary.
18: Number three.
27: Yeah. Yeah.
20: Ooh, Barracuda.
27: Am I the only one that will go down a rabbit hole on YouTube and watch Heart live in, like, in the 70s? It's really good, man.
0: I haven't done that, but I can see myself doing it.
27: It just pops up on the feed.
0: I saw them when they had the big hair.
27: Oh, I saw them then, too.
0: That 80s time.
27: Yeah. It was really good.
0: Yeah.
27: Not quite like it was in the 70s, though.
0: And I saw John Cougar open for them, and he was getting to the point where he was getting ready to blow them off the stage. And they were kind of on their down period for Heart.
27: Oh, after the 70s.
0: Yeah,
27: so American Fool Cougar.
0: Yeah, but he's out there playing, and people are paying to see him, and they're leaving when Heart comes on.
27: Wow.
0: Yeah, so it was one of those awkward moments, you know. Because been out of the spotlight for a long time at that point.
27: But then they came back in 85.
0: Yeah, and reinvented themselves, yeah.
27: So as we're celebrating them today, you're talking about when they got blown off the stage. That's nice.
0: Only time I've ever seen that happen, though.
27: That the opening band
0: blew the headliner off the stage. Times. I've never seen it happen before, that I'm aware of, anyway.
27: Conversation for another time.
0: Yeah.
27: Now, on with the countdown, David.
3: All right, let's talk to John in Texas. Hey, John.
21: Hey, gentlemen, how are y'all doing?
27: Doing great, John. How
21: are
27: you?
21: I'm out here.
1: I'm good. I'm out here in the Texas panhandle on my tractor, and it is hot today. I hope I don't have a stroke because I'm 120 miles from the nearest Waffle House.
0: Yeah, no kidding. Good stuff.
27: Well played.
1: I wanted to go with the greatest band of all time, the Young Brothers AC/DC.
22: There you go, man. Number two. Yeah.

0: Ah, summer. The weather's better, people are outside again, and every weekend turns into some combination of cookouts, graduation parties, ball games, beach trips, and just one more drink with friends. 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
12: His injury was a big injury, and I think a testament to the care that we provide. 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
6: My name is Erica, and my son, Kaysen, is a patient at Shriners Children. 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I said, how bad is it? 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
8: I wouldn't do anything else.
9: We're just so thankful that Kaysen is still here, because things can change in the blink of an eye.
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0: general theme, Hurricane Helene, was it? One of the reasons why there were people who were able to communicate with the outside world and also put together rescue plans for people who were lost everything and cut off from humanity is because that dude was airdropping Starlink terminals into the affected areas.
1: Yes.
0: Again, for all the Bernie people, AOC, all of them, what have you done to make humanity more productive?
1: No kidding.
0: Compared to that guy, you don't have to love him. You don't have to like his style, whatever. I don't care. But it's not even close. You're useless.
1: Well, and he's got the Neuralink thing, too.
0: Yes. Yeah. It's bringing people back from devastating diseases like ALS.
1: Yes, and they can communicate, do things that they couldn't do before. It's wild.
0: I mean, look, I'm useless, but at least I know it. Right.
2: You know, when you when you don't have...
1: I'm right there with you, bro.
2: When you don't have piles of government stacked on top of each other to try these things when you're doing it with your own money. You know, I mean, things get done. Things get
1: done.
2: If the government was involved in Neuralink, we'd be 30 years before we'd see
0: that. Leading it, yeah.
2: Well, yeah.
1: Exactly. All right. Well, before your trifecta, some honorable mentions from our best sibling band's Friday countdown. Our Friday Five. And we had Van Halen, AC/DC, Heart, Creedence, and Oasis were your top five. And then, you know, honorable mentions, the Bee Gees were in there, Allman Brothers. You had one of your favorites, Scott, Bachman Turner Overdrive.
2: I like those guys.
1: Yeah. Brothers in that band. Oh, you played this one, didn't you? Bay City Rollers?
2: No, I did not.
1: Oh. But they
2: Before
1: had brothers.
2: My time.
1: Okay. Oh, that's right. That was like 76 or 7 yeah. something. This was in your top five.
2: Yeah, they were. Yeah.
1: The Beach Boys.
2: Carl, Dennis, Brian.
1: Yeah. Oh, there's the Robinson Brothers. Chris Robinson just ticked off people.
2: Yeah, I'm done with them now.
1: He didn't like them chanting USA.
2: He's a petulant jerk.
1: It was not a good move. Oh, yeah, forget about it.
2: Wow. I got the greatest story about that song, and I can't tell it right now because there's not enough time. But
1: well, that's a tease.
2: It's one of the greatest radio stories of my life.
1: Really?
2: Yes.
1: How do you do that?
2: It involves that
0: song. Something from your trifecta.
2: Okay, I'll tell the trifecta. All right. I'll tell you what. I will boot number two, David.
1: Okay. You want me to go through any of these other bands, or we want to just get to
2: I want
1: your...
2: to hear Collective Soul.
1: Brothers.
2: They are right there.
1: Yes. Who are the brothers?
2: Ed and
1: Dean.
2: Dean, yeah.
1: Dean's a cool guy.
2: Yeah. Roland. Yeah.
1: Oh, yeah, there's... Oh, man. Oh, yeah. The Darkness.
2: I like this.
1: The Hawkins brothers. Heck yes. Oh, there's a bunch, dude. There's the Kinks. Those brothers. You also had the Kroger brothers bringing the Nick in.
0: That was my number five.
1: Oh, nice.
0: Nickelback got robbed.
1: Yeah, no kidding. You know what else? I did not know that Gwen Stefani's brother was in No Doubt.
2: I don't think I did either.
1: David brought that one in.
2: Yeah.
1: Well played. So there you go. All right, I know Casey's jumping at the bit. We got to get rolling.
3: Are you ready?
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3: 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It's the trifecta on the Markley, Van Camp, and Robbins Show.
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6: I'm Casey Kasem.
2: Well, you got some time off to spend with Jamie today. You better be ready to go now, right?
6: Yes.
2: Okay, very good.
6: I'm ready.
2: Thanks.
6: Three.
2: Hope
0: number
2: you guys
0: three.
2: Had fun.
0: All right, the Carpenter story. Go ahead.
2: Okay, listen. Here's the deal. So, well, I'm a young DJ, all right? I'm 18 years old, maybe 19 at the time, and I'm a rock dog kid. I mean, I want to play the rock stuff, you know?
1: Mm-hmm.
2: And so I'm on my program director, Hotton. They didn't play My Sharona. He wouldn't play it.
1: From the Knack.
2: It was too rocking or whatever at the time, right?
1: Okay.
2: So the second single was a song called Good Girls Don't.
1: Yes.
2: Well, I come in, and my mail slot has the new Knack song, Good Girls Don't. And he said, hey, by the way, just wanted you to know, you're the guy that gets the debut on this station, the new Knack song, Good Girls Don't, tonight. Do it at midnight.

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9: Come on, Liam, let's go! Get open! Come on, go for it! Wake up! Wake up, Liam! Oh, come on, use your head! Gotta want it! Dominate!
10: There he goes again. Liam's dad yelling from the stands, trying to relive his glory days.
11: I know, we're just trying to have fun out here and play with our friends. Like, it's not that deep.
10: He seriously needs to get a grip.
11: Does he really think he's helping Liam play better?
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0: The Markley Van Camp and Robin Show. Yes, Father's Day is coming up. If you're still trying to figure out what to get Dad, you're thinking, oh, is it going to be the last minute tie? That's no good. 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
0: News update, David Van Camp.
1: Well, a judge has rejected the bid from two Virginia residents to stop the UFC fight at the White House. Remember, one of them was that retired federal employee who said that it would cause her aesthetic harm.
2: Yes.
0: Oh, goodness.
1: So they're like, no, it's too late now. Dang, it's already built. It's happening Sunday. You're just going to have to deal with the awesomeness. It's okay.
0: Aesthetic harm.
1: Yes.
0: That's hilarious. Oh, my goodness. All right, we got to get to Nimrods. Here we go.
3: When the going gets tough.
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4: I love the poorly educated.
0: All right. Nimrods in the News. We go to Minnesota. Been a rough year there. So this dude, Teague Mayville, who's 28, was facing the prospect of losing his dogs. So he threatened a Minnesota cop's life by asking the officer, you ever seen John Wick?
6: Oh, boy.
0: Okay. Prompting, yeah, if you're unfamiliar, Keanu Reeves movie, revenge murder spree prompted by the killing of his dog.
6: Right.
0: This guy was already locked up, thinking, okay, I got to get my dogs back. And then also threatened to stab officers in the neck.
6: Jeez.
0: You're not going to do that. You know what? That's going to get you more time. Got a heck of a nose ring, though, in that mugshot.
6: Poor dogs.
0: Yeah. And that's Nimrods in the News.
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10: Multiple reports say the U.S. and Iran are closing in on a peace agreement that could be signed as soon as this weekend. The Prime Minister of Pakistan posted on X that his country is working closely with both sides to finalize the next steps of the process. Pakistan has been leading the mediation efforts between the two sides. A standoff in Midland, Texas, ended with the death of a suspect in a mass shooting that left one dead and 11 others injured. Video on social media showed officers exchanging gunfire with the suspect after he barricaded himself inside a building. Midland is about 330 miles west of Dallas. The U.S. is gearing up to play its first World Cup match tonight in California. The team will take on Paraguay at SoFi Stadium in Inglewood at 9 p.m. Eastern. There will be a star-studded opening ceremony before the event. The United States has never won the World Cup. A federal judge is rejecting an effort to block Sunday's UFC event at the White House from happening. In today's decision, the judge determined the Virginia residents who brought the case had no legal right to challenge the event. The plaintiffs argued that privately run event could not legally be held on the White House grounds. Hunter Biden is suggesting that he's open to being California Governor Gavin Newsom's running mate in the 2028 presidential campaign. This is how Newsom introduced Biden in an episode of his podcast that came out today.
11: I'm joined today by presidential candidate Hunter Biden.
10: It's unclear if Newsom or Biden were being serious. Newsom, who is in the final year as California governor, hasn't yet officially announced a presidential bid, but is widely expected to run. The Knicks are one win away from their first NBA championship in more than five decades. The team tips off against the Spurs in Game 5 tomorrow night in San Antonio. New York holds a 3-1 series lead after staging that historic comeback victory over the Spurs at Madison Square Garden Wednesday. And Steven Spielberg's sci-fi thriller Disclosure Day is off to a great start at the box office. The film made $6.5 million from Thursday previews, and it's projected to earn about $35 million in its first weekend in theaters. Internationally, the film has made about $6 million so far. I'm Chris Caraggio.
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18: News from the Radio Oklahoma News Network. I'm David McCollum. Tulsa City Council postpones a vote on next year's budget. That word coming via a social media post. The council says it needs more time to review items discussed at today's Public Works Committee meeting. The budget vote is now slated for next week. The state AG is jumping into the middle of a high-profile college football sports gambling case. The AG wants the Big 12 Conference to take action against Texas Tech following a recent injunction against the suspension of the school's quarterback who bet on sports for 4 years. The decision has drawn national attention. The AG says he has an interest in the integrity of the Big 12 because Oklahoma State is a member of the conference. Acting on a tip, the state fire marshal's office temporarily closes the overnight homeless shelter in Norman. Mayor Tyler Holman says the fire marshal's office found the building wasn't suitable to allow people to stay there. The facility has 50 beds, and it's at capacity every night, so the doors are closed until city crews make repairs to bring the building back up to code. The OU Sooners are back in Omaha for the College World Series for the first time since 2022, with the hopes of winning their first baseball national championship since 1994. It all starts tomorrow afternoon at 2 p.m. when the Sooners face Alabama. The 23rd World Cup has kicked off, and Oklahoma soccer fans have plenty of places to watch. The U.S. team plays tonight in California. Fans will gather in Tulsa at Empire Bar, Fassler Hall, Elgin Park, and Mother Road Market. In OKC, watch parties are set for Skinny Slims, Cloud Puncher, and El Chilango. 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
25: 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The World Cup is here, and we expect and understand that not everybody knows everything about soccer, much less the World Cup. 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World Cup! To help us get ready for the World Cup and answer every question that Two Days Dan, Tinfoil Pat, maybe you at home have as well about how you watch, who you root for, what to expect from the World Cup, we're joined by Jonathan Bornstein. He's a former U.S. men's national team player, left back, MLS Rookie of the Year, two-time All-Star here with us now. And it's good to have you on the show. Thanks, Jonathan.
26: Oh, it's great to be here, Will. Thank you for the opportunity to be here to talk World Cup. Obviously, a big buzz going on right now with World Cup starting today, so over the U.S. And so, really excited to be here.
25: Where are you? That is a beautiful background.
26: So, obviously, the World U.S. plays out here in Los Angeles at SoFi Stadium. So, our group, YMU group, we represent some of the players as well in the World Cup for the U.S. and other countries. We got a place down here in Manhattan Beach to enjoy and be here for the entirety of at least the group stage for the U.S. until we see where they end up afterward, right? So, good spot, Manhattan Beach.
25: Dang!
26: Yeah.
25: You're on the roof of some building in Manhattan Beach, and I don't know, is that cloud cover I see beyond the ocean horizon there, or is that Palos Verdes? I don't know what that is in the background. It's gorgeous.
26: Yeah, this would be more like the Santa Monica Mountains back there, a little bit over to this side. You got, Palos Verdes over there. So good job, Bill. You know your geography of Southern California.
25: I went to Pepperdine. So,
26: this is your backyard.
25: I don't want to take for granted, Jonathan. Here, I've got my two guys, Two A Days Dan and Tinfoil Pat, with us here today. And I think between the three of us, we can thread a needle of having a smart conversation and answering all the dumb questions for people that absolutely know nothing about soccer and the World Cup. Because if we're ranking it, it's probably I know the most, then you, Jonathan, and then maybe Dan, and then Pat. That's probably how I would do it.
27: Wow, that's bold.
26: Pretty good barometer.
25: No, that's just a quick just ranking before we go into the conversation. We'll see how where it goes when we end. Okay, Jonathan, I want to start with what everybody cares about the most, and that is the U.S. Great, pride, jingoism, we're all rooting for the U.S. Let's define together
0: what, in a realistic way, what victory is for the U.S., okay? I was listening to some guys talking about this the other day, and I thought it was really healthy. If we take it out of our own biases, if you look at, let's say, Canada, okay? What is victory for Canada? That nation should celebrate if they make the round of 16. Maybe that nation should celebrate if they get out of their group and make the knockout round. What is celebration for the U.S.? Like, what is victory for America?
26: I mean, obviously, when past World Cups, the furthest we've ever gotten is to the quarterfinals, right? And so I would say that for us, we need to get past any type of round where we haven't been before, right? This World Cup's a little bit different. We have more teams being played, right? All the first and second place teams going through, and then you add in another additional 8 third place teams to get it to 32, just in terms of get to the knockout stage. So I think, you know, obviously we should get out of group. I think we should be able to make it past the round of 32. If we can get into that round of 16, you know, get a good opponent, I think we can make it into the quarterfinals, right? Semifinals for me would be the measure of success for the U.S. because we've never made it that far. So I think that would be...
0: That's a pretty high bar. Pretty high bar. Okay, we're going to dig into that a little more. But before we do, Pat, Dan, do you understand what he's talking about for the format of the tournament? This is where having a couple of dummies is actually good. Because, like, you got to understand what he's talking about with the groups and the knockout round. Do you get it, Patrick?
1: I don't think so. And also, like, why are we not going for the gold?
26: Everyone wants to win it, but let's, I mean, if we can make it there and win it, I mean, everyone's going to be happy, right? I mean, that's the like the pinnacle.
0: It would be insane.
2: But let's stay on Earth.
26: It would be crazy, and we're on home field.
0: Okay, wait. Yeah. This is good. Jonathan, do you like other sports? Are you a college football fan?
26: Oh, I like other sports. I wouldn't say I'm an avid college football fan. I think more NCAA would be, you know, March Madness, get into that a lot.
0: We could do one. Okay, the U.S. winning the World Cup, Patrick, would be like, I'm trying to think. It would be like TCU winning the college football championship, right? No one can say that's realistic to expect, but there might be a chance. You know, it's not totally, we're not Iran. Iran would be like Toledo winning the NCAA championship. We're not that. So what are we? I'd say most people put us somewhere between like 14th and 24th best team in the country, Jonathan.
26: Yeah.
0: I mean, in the world.
26: Yeah, I'd say definitely in between the top 10 to 20, right? Just like you said, if you want to go 14 to 18, I think 12 to 16 would be a probably better parameter there. So, you know, we have a good chance. Again, it depends on other matchups, right? As you get further along into the knockout stages. Some of the matchups that can happen maybe on surprises within groups, like a second place team who should have gotten first place within their group, we may get them. And that could be even like a France or
0: right.
26: a Germany or an Argentina, you know. And so you just never know with these tournaments. And that's what also makes it so exciting. You got to show up every single day, hope that the stars align, that you play well, no stupid fouls, you know, no referee making a bad call to give you a red card early, and you know, hope that things go your way and you play well and you do your job. So that's kind of what we're hoping from the U.S.
0: Let me also translate this to Patrick in another way. And Jonathan, you tell me if you think I'm right. Like in college football, there's actually about, Jonathan, I'll help you. You can help me nail down the number, but we'll call it 8 blue bloods. Those blue bloods, like in college football, win most of the national championships. And I understand Indiana won it all last year, and that's why it was so amazing. But there is an Alabama, Georgia, Ohio State, Texas to soccer, to the world. And that's why it's not realistic to say TCU is going to win it all. That's why it's not realistic to say the United States should set our standard at winning it all. We can hope, and it would be amazing, but that's a pretty good analogy. And Jonathan, if I'm right, you tell me, and then let's together define those blue bloods who really win the World Cup.
26: Yeah, I completely agree with what you're saying, Will. That's a great assessment, comparing it from, you know, obviously our college football system to the world's game, which was football, you know, soccer. And yeah. So if you would like me to start, I can name a couple of the teams who I think have the best chance at winning World Cup. I mean, historically yeah. speaking, you have a Brazil, who's probably the most winningest team of all of World Cup history, right? You've got Argentina, who are the reigning World Cup champions. You've got France, who also has won World Cup in the past. You've got Spain. You've got, if you would like to keep going, you got
0: yeah,
26: England.
0: Yeah, keep going. You're at four.
26: England, yep. who would like to put up there, who has on paper right now one of the best teams. Germany, who we actually just faced in a friendly in our preparation for the World Cup, and we actually did pretty well, right? We lose that game 2-1,
0: right?
26: But packed stadium in Chicago, you know, great experience for the fans, great preparation for us. You know, you've got the Netherlands, who are our World Cup champions. I think if we went back and looked at only the number of World Cup champions, it's a very small amount of countries who've actually won
0: exactly.
26: the World. Right? So,
0: and the only one that you didn't say, I would have said those same exact seven, and I would add one more to the Blue Blood, and they have never won the World Cup, but you would put them in the group of teams that could and should. It would be Portugal. So you named seven, I would add Portugal, which would make it eight. And then you drop a tier. And even within those eight, I think, tell me if you agree with this, Jonathan, even within those eight, you'd probably say France, Spain. I think Brazil's kind of down this year. They're like one of those teams that's good on paper, has a ton of athletes, but just doesn't look. Lately, it hasn't been coming together for Brazil. Argentina's getting older. Germany's kind of down. I don't know. If I were trying to pick a winner right now, I'd be debating between France and Spain, Jonathan.
26: Yeah, I think that's a fair assessment. I think France, on like all the everyone's predictions, is definitely at the top of everybody's list. You know, they got, you know, youth. They have a good combination of guys with experience from last World Cup. Obviously made it to the finals against Argentina, bringing a lot of those same players back, adding in even more youth and upcoming players worldwide, internationally. So I agree with that. I would say that France, you know, is kind of my prediction to win it all. But I will never count out, you know, the power of having a Messi on an Argentina and guys wanting to rally behind him to you know, be one of the first teams to ever win back-to-back World Cups, right? So, and it'll probably be his last World Cup alongside of Cristiano Ronaldo. So, you know, that type of buzz as well. He has a big presence here already in the United States, so you can expect him to be, you know, very comfortable playing here in the United States in the stadiums they're going to be playing in. So nothing will be surprising for him.
0: Let's take a quick break, but continue this conversation with Jonathan Bornstein, former U.S. men's national team left back, here on Will Kane Country.
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5: 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It appears by its own numbers, the U.S. government seems insolvent. 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
6: Welcome back to Will Kane Country. We're still hanging out with Jonathan Bornstein, former U.S. men's national team player, getting us ready for the World Cup on Fox.
7: Let's talk about England for a moment. Look, outside of the U.S., I'll probably root for England the most because I watch the English Premier League, and I know everyone. I know most of the players on most of those big squads. But England, I don't like saying this, but you'll like it, Patrick. England is like the Texas Longhorns a little bit. Like, on paper, I'm a huge Longhorn fan, Jonathan. But on paper, amazing, incredible roster, entitled. Feels like they deserve it. Feels like they should. They sing a song about bring it home. But it's a little sarcastic because they know they have fallen short for something like 60 years. They've won one, but they've been pretty much a perpetual disappointment for half a century. But everybody looks at it and goes, it's kind of absurd that England doesn't win. Like, France, Jonathan, if I'm looking at it, France's roster is way ahead of everybody. Spain's roster is awesome, and they play a really awesome style of soccer. But really, England should be there. They just never seem to be.
8: Yeah, no, I think that's amazing. You're using the American football. It's almost like the Dallas Cowboys as well, right? Both Texas teams, Texas Longhorns, Dallas Cowboys. The team almost everybody loves to either hate
9: definitely having
8: or
9: you back on.
8: To love, right? I think England is definitely a powerhouse. They have probably the best league in the world of club football. Right, the English Premier League is probably the most attractive style of soccer. You know, very athletic, fast, defensively very hard, technical. So they have all the elements, and then their players, obviously the majority of them play within that league as well. Or have played, grown up in that league. And so I think, England definitely should be able to make a big run at this. And obviously, I think they would want to come back, you know, having lost this country, USA, a long time ago to the Americans. I think they want to come and prove themselves well in the showing of the World Cup.
7: So back to the format, Dan and Pat. You need that explained?
10: Like, yeah.
7: Go ahead, Dan.
10: So group stage, how many games, matches can a team be expected to play usually on average in the group stage?
7: Well, it's not on average. It's just three.
10: It's just three.
7: Right, John? There's four teams in every group. It's three games.
10: So you play three games, and then you advance from there based on how much you win. Points.
7: Yeah, and what's unique about this year, Jonathan Wright, is because the tournament field has been expanded, then it becomes a bracket. After the group stage, then it becomes a bracket, just like March Madness, and it starts with 32 teams, then 16, then the quarterfinals, then the semifinals. Two teams from each group will come out of their group and make the bracket, which in soccer they call it the knockout round. But then also some third-place teams, right? Because the math is, how many groups are there, Jonathan? It's like
8: 12
7: eight third-place teams?
8: Yep, we got 12 groups, top two from each group, so that would put us to 24. And then the next top eight third-place teams will then advance to make it 32, round of 32. And then just like March Madness, all that, the bracket will then start shrinking.
10: A lot
8: down.
10: Of soccer for these players. It's crazy.
8: Yeah, I mean, this will
7: three
8: be
7: games
8: the most that we've ever had.
7: For each team.
8: Yeah. Usually only
7: and by the way, if the United States did make it, Jonathan, out of the group, there would be a gigantic embarrassment.
8: Agreed. Yeah, I don't think there's anywhere that we should be thinking that the U.S. should not make it out of bracket. You know, being a host country, you get an automatic bid into the World Cup, so you get pushed into like a very usually a good bracket. You know, from every World Cup in the past, usually host countries have an easier at least draw into the start of the tournament, right? In those group stage games. So I if we don't make it out, it would be very disheartening, very disappointing. And shouldn't even
7: at
8: be
7: the same time.
3: Do we know who we're
7: at
3: going
7: the same
3: against?
7: Time? Our yeah. At the same, let's do that. Let's talk about that. At the same time, our group doesn't really have any stinkers in it. Like every single game should be somewhat competitive. And in soccer, I mean, so it's Paraguay, it's Turkey, and is it Australia in our group? Jonathan, do I have that right?
8: I'm running blank on the third one. Yes, Turkey, Paraguay, and Australia. I would have to double check that.
7: I think Australia is the last one. And if you rank those, if you ranked them, double check that, Dan.
10: Yep,
7: but if you ranked those teams, I'd say the U.S. is second. Turkey would be the best, but not by a huge margin. And some rankings may have the U.S. above Turkey. Jonathan may feel differently than me. And then Australia and Paraguay would be below the U.S., but they're not going to be some of the worst teams in the tournament. So it's a little bit of a crapshoot in this group.
8: Yeah, I would say, you know, within those rankings, I think, you know, obviously Turkey plays in a European-style football, right? So they're playing, and their road to qualification was, I think, a little bit more difficult than a lot of these other countries. So, yes, they are a very good team to have to then qualify, although they qualify very late into the World Cup. They're also playing against, you know, very top competition, right? So you can place, I would say, yes, Turkey, U.S. kind of at the top. You'd think they would go through first, second. But I wouldn't sleep on Paraguay. You know, that South American style of football is tough to play against. You know, they run hard. They're very technical. And we had actually a friendly against them back in, I think it was November, December. And it was a good game.
7: Let's take a quick break, but continue this conversation with Jonathan Bornstein, former U.S. men's national team left back here on Will Cain Country.
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16: Breaking news. President Donald Trump endorses conservative Mike Mazie for governor. President Trump says Mazie is a MAGA warrior and that Mike Mazie knows the America First policies required to grow our economy, create great jobs, cut taxes and regulations, promote Made in the USA, and unleash American energy dominance. Trump says Mike Mazie will fight tirelessly to support our amazing farmers and ranchers, keep our borders safe and secure, stop migrant crime, ensure law and order, and defend our always under siege Second Amendment. 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
17: This is Mike Mazie. 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Like Trump, I won't compromise with the radical left. We'll fight back and win.
16: Endorsed by President Donald Trump. Conservative Republican Mike Mazie for governor. Authorized and paid for by Mazie for Governor 2026.
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6: Welcome back to Will Kane Country. We're still hanging out with Jonathan Bornstein, former U.S. men's national team player, getting us ready for the World Cup on Fox.
7: How will those third place teams, Jonathan, work? So in my boys play soccer. That's how I got into it, right? So I'm very used to the youth soccer world. And is it 3 points for a victory, 1 point for a tie? And then you'll have points like in hockey, Patrick. And then the top points will move on. And then it goes to goal differential. Would it be? Like, if two teams have the same points, it would go to goal differential?
10: Like Premier League.
7: Jonathan?
8: I believe we'd have to go through the rules. Every World Cup has them laid out, but I do believe that goal differential is the first tiebreaker. And then if they're tied on that, there's another set of things, maybe goals for, goals against, more specific, not just like the entire goals scored and goal differential. I think the third place will definitely start coming down to these type of tiebreakers because there's only three games and only so many combinations of results that can happen for third place to go through. Right.
20: So Jonathan, real quick. So I think I read about this, okay? So when you played, are you a hero in Honduras because of goal differential? Like a goal you scored helped propel them into the next round? Is that right?
8: Yeah, so World Cup qualifying in 2009. It was the last match day. So everybody plays at the same time. We were playing, USA was playing Costa Rica, Honduras was playing El Salvador, and Mexico, I believe, was playing someone else. I can't remember. And at that time of that game, it was like the 93rd minute, we were losing 2-1 to Costa Rica. And at that time, Mexico would have been going through in first place, USA in second, Costa Rica in third. And then I did score a goal against Costa Rica to tie the game for us. That goal eliminated Costa Rica, sent Honduras to the World Cup, and then propelled us into first place for the group entry into the World Cup of 2010 in South Africa. So, yes.
7: Right. And so you're a hero in Honduras?
20: Yes.
8: I am somewhat of a national hero in Honduras, yes.
10: Nice. Should milk that.
8: They've been amazing.
7: Have you been to take advantage of your hero status in Honduras? Do you get free drinks, free hotels? What does that mean to be a hero in Honduras?
8: I mean, we can sit here for days talking the stories that I actually finished my last year playing in 2023. I played in the Honduran League. So I went and played for a team in Ceiba, which is on the beach, very close to Roatan, across the way. Yeah. And so, yes, I could, lots of free drinks, lots of free food. I mean, they even had me like have a full-time bodyguard to drive me to training, to games, to everywhere. So it was a really great experience. The Honduran people are amazing. they've given me such great support. So shout out to all the Hondurans as well, always.
7: Jonathan, how many leagues have you played in? I know MLS, you just said Honduran League. How many leagues have you played in?
8: So I played in the MLS Liga MX, which is in Mexico, in the Israeli Premier League, and then came back, played in the MLS again, and then, yes, to Honduras. That's where I finished my career. So starting in 2005.
7: Tell me the difference.
8: Finishing in 2020.
7: Tell me the difference.
8: Of all the leagues?
7: So all these, well, you know, we don't know if these are bot accounts or what they are, but all these Europeans are in America right now, right? And they're, people from all over the world are in America, but they're going to Buc-ee's. There was a game at Auburn, Alabama, and it looked like a full stadium, like, I don't know, 50, 60,000 people, and the Auburn War Eagle was flying around. It was pretty badass. Argentina was playing, because I know Messi was taking it in. But let's be real. America, I'm a soccer fan, as you can tell. American soccer passion is not the same. It's not the same as it is in the rest of the world. I want to talk about that in just a second. But you played in Liga MX. I'd be curious, like, Mexico's environment, Honduras's environment, Israel's environment, U.S.'s environment.
8: Yeah. So, I mean, you add in, like, just the culture of soccer within those countries, right? I would say, yeah. I was in the U.S. from 2005, 6, obviously my whole youth, but left in 2010. And then got to Mexico, and the culture was phenomenal. I mean, that is literally there. I'm sorry, my daughters are calling me, and they're the only one.
7: Hey, hold on, girls. Daddy's doing a...
8: I'll call you right back.
10: I love you, smart man. Okay?
8: Sorry, look, there they are. There's my daughter. Oh. There.
7: Hi.
8: Yeah, these are the biggest. They're Brazilian, Mexican, and American. So they've got three countries to root for this World Cup. So,
7: how do they get three in there? Is your wife half Brazilian, half Mexican? How do you get all three of those in there?
8: Yeah, she's full Brazilian, and then I'm Mexican American. And yet they were born in.
7: Oh, okay.
8: Okay, I'll call you back. Okay, well, I'm going to watch too. I love you. So, South Africa, yes. Okay, I love you. Bye-bye. Okay. It's one of those things, you know, emergency bypass. I've only got my daughters on.
7: My dad always took my calls when he was at work. And I, by the way, not to make you feel bad, I screened my son during this interview. He called. I screened him.
10: You better not watch this.
7: He's 18.
10: Episode.
7: He can take it. He can take it.
8: Well, the reason
7: but
8: they
7: my
8: called
7: dad always took like, his took my calls.
8: The reason they called is like, are you watching the Mexico-South Africa game? It's about to go on live. And I'm like, I'll be watching.
7: Yeah.
8: And they're in Mexico at the moment, so they're just all jerseyed out and everything. So it's, yeah.
7: Oh, nice. Let's take a quick break, but continue this conversation with Jonathan Bornstein, former U.S. men's national team left back here on Will Kane Country.
0: More Will Kane next.
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9: Welcome back to Will Cain Country. We're still hanging out with Jonathan Bornstein, former U.S. men's national team player, getting us ready for the World Cup on Fox.
10: So just the passion you saw in Mexico was incredible, yep. Comparatively.
11: Yeah, I mean, the fans, it's like they live and die soccer, right? That's part of their culture. You know, packed stadiums always, you would walk around the shopping malls and people would recognize you, want to take pictures, autographs, you know, like more like the biggest sport there is soccer, comparable to here if a you know, American football player or a basketball player walks around the public eye, right?
10: So, that's awesome. I mean, yeah. Harry Kane could walk through a mall in Dallas pretty much anonymously.
12: Yeah.
10: Harry Kane, who was like one of the best players in the world, the striker for England. That doesn't speak well to us, I think. Now, there's Patrick.
12: I have no idea.
10: Jingoistic Americans.
13: Harry Kane.
11: Yeah.
12: No idea.
11: Harry Kane. Yeah, of course. I think it's, you know, I think a lot of, that's attractive actually a lot of the European players to come over here and play as well. You know, you've seen like a Beckham come over and he came to the market of LA just because he knew the star power of actors and NBA and, you know, the other sports that soccer has to compete with. And I think he found that attractive to be able to just be another, you know, kind of somewhat semblance of normal. And so.
10: Right.
11: You know, speaks well, it speaks bad. You know, our soccer culture is now definitely growing each year with the growth of the league, with obviously the growth, World Cup coming here, different things like that.
10: So it has been, and there's some polls that show it's now third, that it's surpassed baseball in popularity. But I was listening to some guys talk about this, Jonathan. I guess there's a documentary out called When Soccer Was Born in America. I heard this on local radio talking about this, and it's really fascinating. My parents, who are baby boomers, would have known nothing about soccer, literally nothing, and nobody played soccer up until the 1970s. And then in my demographic, everybody played soccer. Like, when you were little, you played soccer. That doesn't mean everybody took it seriously or anything like that. You just

0: played soccer, and it really is because of Pelé. That Pelé was brought over, and there's the documentary about how they brought Pelé over, how they talked him into it, because he played for the New York Cosmos, who nobody knew. It wasn't a big league at all, and it launched this. I don't know if I want to call it a boom, but it was kind of a boom for a while of soccer in America, and everybody started knowing about it more and playing it. And then the World Cup in 94 does another thing to really advance soccer in America. After that, the MLS comes along and so forth. So the interesting question is, what does this World Cup end up doing for soccer in America?
1: Yeah, I think that's a great question you have there, right? So we've seen like the 94 World Cup. Obviously, you then get the emergence of this MLS professional league to kind of bring back all the buzz that was brought from Pelé many, many years ago that kind of was lost in the 80s, maybe in the early 90s, right? And so what I'm hoping that this World Cup does is it just brings more fans to be aware that there is a very prominent league, professional league here in the United States called the Major League Soccer. Other divisions within, you know, USL, different things that we will probably confuse all of our listeners to even more at this moment.
0: Competing league to the MLS, USL.
1: And that, so there's a lot of different, you know, markets here within the United States that soccer is very prominent. And the more fans, more awareness we can bring toward that with this World Cup, I think that would be the entire goal, right? To eventually have packed stadiums, not only in MLS, but within all of these little markets that soccer is now going to be going and branching off into.
0: Jonathan, how old were you when you started playing left back?
1: So I was actually 21 when I started playing left fullback.
0: So my story's a little interesting. Midfielder your whole life?
1: So I was a forward and a midfielder my entire life. My first professional game was as a left fullback, never played it in my life, and turned that into a 20-year career.
0: Why did they push you to left back? What did they say? Not fast enough? What did they say?
1: No, my coach at the time, you know, I like to think it was Bob Bradley. You know, I came in from UCLA, drafted by Chivas USA, and, you know, I was a forward. But you have in, like, the seniority of players, right? Guys who've been doing this for 15 years, 10 to 15 years. And we had a Mexican national team World Cup player, Paco Palencia. We had an American national team World Cup player, Ante Razov. And those are the two forwards. It's like, where are you going to break into the team? And so the coach asked me.
0: But I want you on the field.
1: Yeah, exactly. He's like, you're a good enough player. I want you on the field. Can you play left fullback? And I said, of course.
0: Right.
1: In my opinion, there's only two positions in soccer. Do you guys know those two positions?
0: Oh, I've never heard this, but let me see if I can guess. Okay. Oh, two positions?
1: Yeah.
0: Well, I mean, I guess the easy answer, I mean, attacker or defender. I don't know. What is it?
1: I would say on the field and off the field. And so what do you want to do? You
0: okay,
1: want to field,
0: yeah.
1: Or you want to be off the field? Like, you want to be a bench warmer or you want to be on the field? So go do what it takes to get yourself on the field. And I tell all kids this.
0: You know what? The reason I asked that, let's take a quick break, but continue this conversation with Jonathan Bornstein, former U.S. men's national team left back here on Will Kane Country.
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7: Running for Oklahoma governor ain't supposed to be easy. You gotta be tough. So Mike Mazie's whining and crying as we learn about his liberal record? Tough luck, Mikey. See, while President Trump crushed the woke left, Mike Mazie allowed transgender surgeries in Oklahoma. That's right. Mazie voted to allow a taxpayer-funded hospital to hide children undergoing radical gender reassignment treatments, sex changes that transitioned boys into girls and girls into boys. But that's not all. Trump's MAGA movement would have been crushed by Hillary Clinton if Mike Mazie got his way. Mazie voted to remove Oklahoma from the Electoral College, going to a national popular vote that would have rigged the system for crooked Hillary Clinton.
8: Thanks, Mike Mazie, for trying so close.
7: A transgender ally endangering our kids. A Clinton lover and Trump hater. MAGA phony Mike Mazie. 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
0: Welcome back to Will Cain Country. We're still hanging out with Jonathan Bornstein, former U.S. men's national team player, getting us ready for the World Cup on Fox. You know, I told you my sons are into it. Everybody's got a son that's good at something, right? That's what everybody says, right? But one of my sons plays MLS Next, and he's 6 foot. He just turned 15. He's 6 foot. I think he's almost 6'4 right now. And he's fast, and he's technical, and he plays striker. He'll probably end up being 6'5 or 6'6. And his new coach was like, "What do you think about center back?" And I'm like, I don't think so yet. And he's like, "Well, this is how it works. Everybody that plays center back at some point was a forward. So, like, it's like everybody starts up top and moves their way back. That's why I said, like, how did you move your way back? I'm just not ready for him to move back yet. Not that I'm making the call. The coaches make the calls. But I was thinking about that when I wondered how you ended up at left back.
1: Yeah, no. So it was my rookie season, 2006, and you know I would advise your son to just try and stay up top as long as he can, because everyone wants to score goals. That's where all the fun and happens. And within youth soccer, I mean, that's where you want to be. Again, like you can go play center back, be a very good center back, probably make a good career out of it. But I would say hold on to that forward as long as you can.
15: What's the quarterback position of a soccer field? I was curious about that.
0: Oh, I want to see if I can answer before Jonathan. I have my opinion. I want to see the six. CDM is the quarterback of the team. That's my opinion. What do you think?
1: I would say so. There's two different ways to look at it, right? There's a lot of sixes who are more defensive, and you know, our like breakup plays and start, you know, that type of defensive position for the teams. And then there are a lot of sixes who are playmakers who then both, you know, start the attacks and create and be creative within almost like a quarterback. I would say the majority of quarterbacks within soccer are going to be like an 8 or a 10. So yes, in the middle of the field, controlling tempo, controlling attacking threats, the more creative players within that position. Sure. But yeah, definitely.
0: Would you? Fielder. What about the? What do you, so? And I think maybe Dan, the way I described it versus the way Jonathan described it, and I'm not on his level of expertise. I'm not pretending to be. Six has probably touched the ball the most. If you look in a stat chart of who made the most passes in a game, who touched the ball the most, it should probably be them. But they are making simple passes, switching the field, breaking a line. And then the 10 or the 8 are the guys making the assist. So it's like almost the six is making the hockey assist, and the 8 or the 10 is making the assist or the goal. And then the 9 and the 10
15: what are the
0: and
15: Messi's
0: the two wings
15: and Ronaldo's
0: are scoring.
15: Like, what are those guys?
0: Ronaldo plays striker. He plays 9, I believe, for Portugal. Does he play that? He's played wing. He's played striker, both.
1: Yeah, so he's playing 9 or winger. Messi, same, 9 winger. I mean, they kind of float around nowadays, right? They give him a lot of freedom to just kind of run the entire offense, right? So even Messi is now sometimes dropping into the midfield to receive balls and now run at people, create. You know, he's probably the true quarterback of all of soccer, right? The one guy who can do anything, connect most passes, score goals, you know, lead his
0: and
1: team. Obviously,
0: will the U.S. give Pulisic? So on paper, our best player, Christian Pulisic, will probably be on paper listed as a wing, right, in the starting lineup, left wing. But will the U.S. give him freedom because he's our most creative player that he'll float into the middle, he'll do what he needs to do to create?
1: Yeah, I hope so. I think, you know, Pochettino, now we're talking more tactic stuff, right? But I think Pochettino definitely wants, I think he, Christian has earned the right to be able to float and do and make the game for the United States. Right? We have a lot of other good attacking players who, if Christian is on the ball and doing well, like we can help set up all these other guys as well. So I think the more freedom you give him, the better the team is going to play. And then, you know, you talk about our quarterback six, right? With
0: go ahead.
1: Our six, Tyler Adams as well is a defensive beast, right? Going to break up so many plays. And then that guy who's going to now do the hockey assist, get the ball to the right players, in the right moments. So, you know, we have two very, very top players there between Christian and Tyler. And if those guys are firing on all cylinders, like, the team should be better.
0: Who are you talking about? Weston McKennie and who? Malik Tillman in between Pulisic and Adams?
1: Yeah, I would say definitely, yeah. Those guys would be good fillers in there. I think Weston, you know, although I always see his best qualities kind of in the attack, you know, the U.S. tends to play him a little bit deeper, you know, as an 8-10 role, right? So... I think when we play like Weston and Tyler kind of together, very close, I think they do a really good job of combining together. But, you know, I'm not the coach. You know, obviously there's a game plan in place and we'll see, you know, what transpires today later.
0: So it's really fun. You guys, Dan does a little bit because Dan watches Aston Villa. Patrick watches nothing.
16: Premiere.
0: This will be easier.
16: Retro soccer
0: easier for
16: app
0: me
16: on the phone. I play that. Sometimes.
0: Retro soccer app? Oh,
16: yeah.
0: Is that a game?
16: It's a game.
0: It's easier. Like Jonathan just mentioned some of these other teams. I mean, I'll be watching tonight. This has been a fun conversation. Jonathan, we appreciate you hanging out with us for longer than we probably told you we would or we expected. But Jonathan Bronstein, U.S. Men's National Team player, MLS Rookie of the Year, Honduran League, La Liga, MLS, Israeli League. This has been really fun talking to you. Thank you, Jonathan.
1: No, thank you guys. It was super fun, Will. I can't wait, you know, to watch the World Cup games and to see this buzz happening. It was a pleasure to talk soccer and talk the World Cup with you guys for sure. Thank you.
0: And catch it on Fox. That's going to do it for us today. Make sure you check out the World Cup on Fox all throughout the next month. We hope we got you ready and excited. We'll see you again next time.
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19: Iran's foreign minister is telling his country in a live TV broadcast an agreement with the U.S. is in its final stages. Multiple reports also indicate the U.S. and Iran are closing in on a peace agreement that could be signed as soon as this weekend. The current deal is being called a memorandum of understanding between the U.S. and Iran that would cease hostilities, open the Strait of Hormuz, and allow for further talks to continue. The U.S. men's national team takes on Paraguay in its first World Cup match tonight. There will be a star-studded opening ceremony before the 9 p.m. Eastern event at Southern California's SoFi Stadium. President Trump's name is being removed from the exterior of the Kennedy Center in Washington, D.C. today. Crews erected scaffolding around the exterior to begin the removal process. This comes after a federal judge last month ruled Trump's Board of Trustees acted illegally when they voted to add his name to the building without working through Congress. A new batch of documents and videos related to UFOs are being released by the Pentagon today. Videos included in the latest batch appear to show orb-like objects in the sky, while a set of images and clips offer artistic interpretations of reported sightings. The government began disclosing documents related to the phenomena last month, following a bipartisan push for transparency when it comes to UFO files. SpaceX soared in its first day of trading on the stock market today. The company said last night in an SEC filing that it's raising $75 billion while selling shares for $135 each. SpaceX founder Elon Musk is likely to become the world's first trillionaire as a result. The head of NASDAQ said SpaceX's IPO is the biggest in history. The Hurricanes are closing in on their first Stanley Cup title since 2006. Carolina took down the Vegas Golden Knights 4-2 in Game 5 in Raleigh last night and now hold a 3-2 series lead. The Stanley Cup resumes Sunday when the Golden Knights play host to the Hurricanes in Las Vegas. I'm Chris Caraggio.
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27: News on the Radio Oklahoma News Network. I'm Trey Davis. During the Tunnel to Towers Remembrance Ceremony, Oklahoma City Fire Battalion Chief Randy Cornelius spoke of seeing New York City Deputy Fire Chief Raymond Downey entering the bomb-damaged Murrah building to find survivors in the aftermath.
28: He went up there, and along with the rest of the firefighters and first responders, he put that building in a 5-gallon bucket by bucket, and we removed that building to find our loved one.
27: The Oklahoma City and New York City first responders are inexorably linked in a brotherhood. Downey was one of seven New York City firefighters giving aid in Oklahoma City to die 6 years later in 9-1-1. The state AG is jumping into the middle of a high-profile college football sports gambling case. The AG wants the Big 12 Conference to take action against Texas Tech following a recent injunction against the suspension of the school's quarterback who bet on sports for 4 years. The AG says he has an interest in the integrity of the Big 12 because Oklahoma State is a member of the conference. Federal lawsuits have been filed against a Purcell McDonald's franchisee. Two different 16-year-old employees of the restaurant claim Roy Curtis Zorns II repeatedly harassed and assaulted them while the franchisee, MRG Restaurants, looked the other way. During a recent cocaine bust, state narcotics agents seized six horses that were in a trailer where more than 350 pounds of cocaine were found. The horses were being used as a cover for the smuggling operation. A Hera Equine Rescue nonprofit has now stepped up to provide the animals with a new home. The horses are currently under quarantine to prevent disease spread. Dr. Ryan Brown, an Oklahoma physician, is warning parents of an online trend encouraging kids to microwave the sensory toy cube Nido. He says the internal material can burn their hands and explode in their face, causing potential serious injury. Although incidents have hospitalized kids in other parts of the country, none have been reported in Oklahoma. For more news, visit RadioOklahomaNews.com. I'm Trey Davis on the Radio Oklahoma News Network.
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6: Welcome to The Ride. I am Chad Alexander. We have Colin Walkie joining us for just one segment today. He has other things he has to do, but appreciate you coming in, Colin. So we'll get off to a fast start. You and I have talked about this way before the cycle got here, but with AI coming out, we said, okay, this is really the first year you're seeing it in a lot of political ads. And it's in the midst of almost every negative ad by an IE group has AI in it right now. So I was always saying, I wanted to see how it would work. Like, I mean, if you use it and it's humorous and funny and you're obviously not trying to show someone doing something that they're really not doing, I consider that fine.
7: Yeah.
6: But showing people doing things they didn't do, and it's happened to five or six candidates.
7: Yeah.
6: You know, you see video of them doing something. It's not them, it's AI. I would be fine with the legislature passing a bill, no AI political ads.
7: Yeah, that'd be great, except you got the First Amendment that's a problem, right? Because that's a form of speech. It's a freedom of expression opportunity. And so that's why it's very hard to curtail the usage. You know, I think there are probably ways you can do it in limited circumstances, like within 60 days of an election or within 90 days of an election, maybe something like that. But you're going to have a First Amendment problem. But to your point, it is funny because I see all these anti-data center people posting things on Facebook or social media, and they use AI for their posts, like you can tell.
6: Oh, yeah.
7: The images. So we're using this even though we don't like it.
6: Even the platform has... You're not going to have Meta without a data center.
7: That's right. I mean,
6: that was what the irony of it is to me, is the platform you're posting against data centers on operates off a data center.
7: Yeah. Yeah.
6: You couldn't post there if we'd have a data center.
7: Which, to that point, and this turns out to not be true, unfortunately, but I had a friend last week who told me that the data center in Pryor, Oklahoma, which is Google's data center, is where the Gemini AI model was trained.
6: Mm-hmm.
7: Turns out that's not true, but when we were talking, we didn't know that at the time, and we were sitting there talking, and she was like, isn't that so cool that something like that happened in Oklahoma? We trained the frontier model for Google here in Oklahoma. That's something we should be proud of. And instead, there's all of this pushback on all these data centers. And so at any rate, it's just interesting because it's something we could be proud of, but we're pushing back.
6: I think everybody knows we need them. No one just wants it in their community. And I mean, we're familiar with NIMBY. That on a number of issues.
7: Yeah.
8: That's always
7: county jail.
8: Yeah, I mean, it, right. You know, we have to have one, but just you know, not within 15 miles of me.
7: Yeah.
8: but that was the irony I caught. Like, well, the platform you're talking about data centers on actually has to run through a data center, or you would have access to it.
7: Yeah. Yeah.
8: So where's it going to go? And who's going to get the investment? And there's places where, you know, they've done deals with cities where it's cut people's electricity rates by like 75%.
7: Yeah, yeah. And I think it was Amazon just posted a paper on their leading data center, which is just about on the cusp of returning more water to the community than what it uses.
8: That's, yeah. I think that there's just a lot of confusion about them, and it's easy to scare people.
7: Well, did you see that? I don't know if you saw that, but there was a new story today about it, how China had utilized ChatGPT. Researchers had determined that within ChatGPT, that they had used ChatGPT to fuel the anti-data center AI craze. So again, the stuff we're seeing, not just in political ads, but on social media, most of it is now AI slop.
8: Yeah, and I mean, you see accounts that don't have real names on them.
7: Yep.
8: Right? They try to build up the following, getting up to an election, and then they're using AI to attack a certain candidate, so you know, basically, almost from their positive post and negative post, you know exactly who they're for and exactly who they're against, and you have no idea who the person making them is.
7: That's
8: they don't use real names.
7: Yep.
8: They use aliases.
7: That's why I've never... People used to talk about how, well, you know, the government shouldn't be able to, you know, influence what's said on X or on Facebook or whatever. And I'm like, because it's the town square, you know? It's not the town square. In the town square, there are people standing around looking at you and judging you in real life. And you are being judged in real life based off of what you say. That is not what happens when you get on the internet. Because you can pretend to be somebody wholly else.
8: Oh, absolutely. Yeah, no, there's no question about it. Like I said, you don't even know who these people are. I mean, they're probably actually political operatives. I wouldn't do it. I wouldn't take the time to do it because I don't think it's effective anyway. I mean, like about 15% of Republican primary voters are on X, so you're missing 85% of them just by posting on X all day.
7: Yeah.
8: But it's just interesting when you know, never trust something if somebody has an alias. I mean, I don't feel... That's going to help you.
7: I mean, I think the new rule is don't trust anything you see. Verify. It used to be trust but verify. Now it's just verify.
8: Fair. All right, let's move, since you're only here 1 second. Oklahoma, Congressional District 5, Democrat primary. Forever, you just had one candidate, Jenna Nelson, who ran superintendent of schools in 2022. But Bernie Sanders endorsed this candidate named Trey Martin, who I know absolutely zero about at all. And saw $300,000 in IE money has been placed to support him or oppose Jenna Nelson today. She has to raise money, and I've talked about this before with these big IE groups out of you know, D.C. and other states. You have no idea who's funding it, what their motives are, why, and they're not even from Oklahoma most of the time.
7: Yeah.
8: And are you going to? They're controlling and influencing an election, because as a candidate, she has to raise it $3,500 at a time.
7: You know, it'll be... So, in 2016 when I ran, obviously there was the primary between Bernie and Hillary in Oklahoma, and there was a group who I knew of that supported Hillary and a group that I knew of that supported Bernie. And in today, looking at it, I know a group that is supporting Jenna, but I don't know if the progressives are backing Trey. I haven't heard anybody say that they're out there supporting him, who exactly his base is. And Gina's been around long enough that there's some loyalty built in with her. So it'll be, I think it'll be really interesting to see who wins this one. I wouldn't be surprised if it was Trey Martin. But
8: what fascinates me is I don't even know how much money he's raised, if he's raised any.
7: If he's raised any on his own.
8: And
7: yeah.
8: A group comes in and spends $300,000, then you end up winning. I'm like, I didn't even know this guy's name 2 weeks ago.
7: Right. Right. I mean, I can tell you, he hasn't asked me for a contribution. So,
8: what do you have on the text line, Jacob?
9: Robert says the best AI in the political ads were from Spencer Pratt.
7: Yeah, that was the one I mentioned here a few weeks ago that Chad had sent me. I mean, that was a really good, I don't know, maybe he had multiple, but the one that I saw where he was pretending to be Batman, I thought it was a really good advertisement. But again, we're voting on cartoon characters. He was trying to be Batman. Like, can we vote for a real person?
9: Well, you don't want to vote for Batman?
7: I want to vote for somebody who's actually out there building houses, who's actually out there, you know, trying to make the community better.
8: I'm done. I don't want to talk about the main Senate race anymore, but it was so hard when he said, can we vote for real people and not characters?
7: He is real. He's just really bad.
9: The oyster farmer? Really bad.
8: The oyster farmer who has one client, his mother's restaurant.
7: Well, I don't know. They sell a lot of oysters.
8: I don't think that's a lot of competition for his mom's business. But, yeah, I mean, I think what Spencer Pratt did today, I was really, really, really good.
7: Yeah.
8: But what we're seeing is when you don't know who paid for all these ads that are being spent negative against people, where the money's coming from, who they are, can they vote? I would bet most of the people involved in the IA donations can't even vote in the state of Oklahoma.
7: So I was talking to some Democrats who were running for office this past weekend, and they were talking about how in their race they went to the address that was listed on one of the IEs that was spent against them, and it was an old abandoned house. Like, nobody lived there. Like, just nothing. Yeah.
8: That's not good.
7: Yeah, no. That's your point. Yeah.
8: That's not good. I don't know. I find it fascinating. Maybe it's just me, that someone I'd never heard of 2 weeks ago may be the Democrat nominee for Congress when you got somebody out there campaigning for a year.
7: Oh, yeah, yeah.
8: But it's tough to raise money against an incumbent that Democrats don't even have on the target list, which is Stephanie Bice. National Democrat money's not coming in. The Democrat Party's not going to put any time into it. So it's really difficult. And then somebody just comes in 3,000 and can just wipe you out.
7: Yeah, yeah. Yeah. I do, and that kind of gets back to it. Like, we need to elect local politicians, people from where you're from. You know, they don't have to live there for their entire lives, but your neighbor, somebody who's invested in your community. You know, that was part of the problem when Paul Bondar came up here. You're not invested in our community.
8: He ran for Congress in Texas.
7: No,
8: did
7: he?
0: He did?
8: Yes.
7: Well, at least he's invested in that community.
8: I can't remember a candidate that ran for Congress in one state one year, loses, and then turns around and does it in another state the next year.
7: No, but I can name one that won one in one state. Probably wasn't the next year, but Richard Morissette. He was a Maine legislator. Was it Maine?
8: Rhode Island.
7: Rhode Island legislator, then an Oklahoma legislator, too.
8: Yeah. Or maybe it was Massachusetts. I can't remember.
7: I think somewhere in the north, a Yankee state.
8: Yeah, he served in the state legislature there, moved to Oklahoma, and then served in our state legislature here. And he was a very nice guy, actually.
7: Yeah,
8: he was a Democrat, but very always friendly at the Capitol, always easy to talk to.
7: Six kinds of crazy, but
8: treated everybody well.
7: Yeah,
8: you know.
7: Yeah.
8: So he passed away not
7: a couple years ago, 2 years ago.
8: Okay. All right, let's get into insurance rates in Oklahoma. Oklahoma hangs on to the number one spot for highest home insurance cost, averaging $5,298 annually. According to financial services website LendingTree, Oklahoma rates have increased 54.5% since 2020. Do you know what? Your house hasn't gone up 54.5% 2020. The cost of a roof has not gone up 54.5% since 2020.
7: Their profits have gone up 54.2%.
8: Oh, yeah. And literally, since the State Farm, we found out about the $2.5 billion lawsuit for not paid claims. Now, every time I see a State Farm commercial, I'm like, why don't you quit buying ads and replace some roofs?
7: Yep. Yep.
9: You're no kidding.
7: That's been, well, you know, that's the problem with the pharmaceutical industry. Why do we let them advertise? Seriously, do we need somebody to...
8: We're the only country in the world that lets pharmaceutical companies advertise. And, you know, go talk to your doctor about this. Like, I go to the doctor, he does my blood work, all that. He decides what I need to do. He tells me, I'm not a doctor. I'm not trying to get on AI to diagnose myself.
7: Yeah.
8: I don't know which medication I should be on. I don't even know. Do people really call their doctors and go, I saw this commercial. I want on this.
7: Right. And has anybody ever called an insurance company because of a commercial? I mean, I'm serious. Because they all say, we'll save you 10% or 15%. And then they all have either a gecko or an emu. Like, there's some sort of, they're all the same. I mean, I've never called an insurance company based off of an advertisement.
8: I haven't either. Honestly, my wife had to tell me who our insurance company was.
7: See, there you go.
8: But, I mean, I'm dealing that on a roof right now. I have a grade 4 shingle, and I have damage. and the adjuster sent back what it would cost. And with wind and hail, my deductible is very high. So they'd only have to spend about $7,500, but I think they're trying to do like a grade 2 shingle instead of a grade 4 shingle because my shingle is not made anymore. So you can't mix and match. So I have to have a whole new roof. And I feel like they're trying to screw me on the shingle.
7: Well, to your point about State Farm and screwing you on the shingles, you know, I saw a post by an attorney here named Bob Burke, and he works with two really great prominent lawyers that are involved in the State Farm litigation. And he was posting how much they won in settlements last year. And it was astronomical. It was something like $200 million last year alone in bad faith settlements. Another $100 million in the last like 6 months or something. Point being, how much money is State Farm making to where it's cheaper for them to litigate and pay out $300 million in settlements in a year and a half than it is to just replace people's roof and do the right thing? And the 50.6% insurance tells you the answer there.
8: No, it's insane, and we have to get a handle on it, and we need people in the position of authority to quit making excuses for it.
7: Yep.
8: Especially the insurance commissioner.
7: Right. Whoever that new insurance commissioner is, he better rake in rates.
8: Yeah, because you know we had the insurance commissioner. Well, it's the amount of hail we have in Oklahoma.
7: Nope.
8: Kansas actually has more hail than the state of Oklahoma, and they pay about half of what we do in property insurance. Why are we the one state? And I would even argue we don't have a competitive market. Look at the number of insurance companies out there. You have a handful of insurance companies in Oklahoma, and they're all raising their rates every year.
7: Yep.
8: And, you know, one of the most dynamic new insurance companies, look on the stock market, called Lemonade. Like, they'll give you 50% off on your car insurance if you're using full self-driving from Tesla because it lowers your likelihood of having a wreck. It's one of the fastest growing insurance companies in the country. They're not in Oklahoma.
7: Yeah. Well, listen, if I was a Republican and I was voting in Tuesday's primary, the only thing I would do, I'd look up every insurance commissioner candidate, and I would find out what they have said about their willingness to object to a request for an insurance rate hike. Because the buck stops with the insurance commissioner. He has the ability to say, no, we're not going to raise their rates. He has the ability to do it, and he hasn't done it. So whoever the next person is, they should.
8: I totally agree. I feel like it's one of those deals where it's, you know, kind of pass the buck, pass the buck, pass the buck.
7: Yep. Because he's termed out. And he's done, and he's moving on. It's not his problem anymore. Mulready's.
8: I guess so. I mean, yeah, but, you know, there's supposed to be a meeting that he was going to have about this, and now it's, like, been moved to, like, August.
7: Oh, imagine that.
8: Well, you know, then he's going to be gone by, you know, by... He's termed out, so he's gone by January. But I would agree. I would research the insurance commission candidates, find as much as you can. You talk about saving yourself money. That would be a way to do it. Because I think we need an insurance commissioner to tell everybody, like, no, you've raised rates every year for a while. We're going to put a 3-year freeze on your rates.
7: Well, you know, we talk about how local politics impact your life far more than federal politics.
8: Yes.
7: And this is an example of it. Your homeowner's insurance rates, because of who we elected before. Let's change it. Let's do better.
8: Yeah. And legislature, I believe, passed a bill this year clearing up how... make it easier for us to deny insurance rate increases.
7: Yep.
8: And so that hopefully that will really help because I know how much I'm paying and I'm over that by quite a bit. And when you put that with my property taxes, I'm like,
7: yeah,
8: $15,000 a year?
7: There are a lot of people who did not expect, I mean, it's a pay cut. They did not expect to have to pay these increased rates when they bought their house.
8: No, yeah. No.
9: If it's any consolation, State Farm treats their employees about as well as they treat their clients. My dad was one of their adjusters for a few years. It's not a good job to have.
8: Well, no. I mean, the adjusters are a lot of the people that are rolling on State Farm saying, no, we told them it should be replaced. They just told us no. They had a formula in place to deny.
9: Yeah, very much so.
8: What do you have in the text line, brother?
9: A lot more. Problem with insurance is the plaintiff's bar. We need tort reform.
7: You know... I got to argue against that. And here's why. We trust juries to put people to death. I think we can trust them to adequately compensate individuals. And yes, does that mean that juries sometimes punish people and award punitive damages? Absolutely. But in Texas, for example, this is not a lie. If you go down to Texas and your husband, your wife, your child, whoever, is maimed, mutilated, or dies on that surgery table through somebody's negligence, you know how much you can get back? $250,000. That seems wildly egregious to me.
8: Yeah.
7: And so I see no reason. Listen, you want to talk about tort reform? The most expensive part of the litigation process is what's called the discovery process. That is the most expensive part, aside from any settlement that might be paid out. If you instituted rules like they do in criminal law, if I'm the defense, I walk up to the prosecution, I say, give me all of your evidence. They have to give me all of their evidence. In civil law, the entire game is not giving the other side information. That's why it's so expensive. Somebody says, hey, give me this document. We're like, objection, we're not giving it to you. It's irrelevant or whatever. And then you go have a discovery fight in front of the judge, and the judge has to turn it over, and then you have a fight about something else. So if they instituted a rule that says, no, you just got to turn over all of your evidence and documents when they ask for it, that would decrease costs. And so I don't see tort reform actually being good for the
8: general
7: public.
8: I don't think tort reform is the reason State Farm didn't pay out $2.5 billion in insurance and claims, just from what the adjusters have told us.
7: Well, it was a
8: policy to deny.
7: Yeah, those weren't even bodily injuries. Good point. Yeah.
8: What do you have on the text line, Jacob?
9: As a health insurance agent, I can tell you I have clients ask me about advertised medications all the time, admittedly before they even talk to their doctor, especially regarding Medicare clients.
8: That's interesting. Yeah. I don't, but you know, everybody's different.
7: And that's just it. Is they're sitting at home going, oh, maybe that'll make me feel better. Magic pill.
8: Maybe so. Yeah, absolutely. Thanks for the information, by the way. That's useful.
9: Good. Holcomb says, I've already looked at their websites, and none of them say they won't let them raise rates.
7: Well, going back to my point I made last week, boycott the election. If you don't have a good candidate, don't vote for any of them.
8: I've heard a couple of them speak to it. I would research some news stories.
7: Yeah, there may
8: like,
7: be, yeah.
8: Like maybe research like debate between insurance commission candidates. I know Non-Doc did yeah. one. Where there's several questions asked, and you know that's going to be asked in there, and see what they said.
7: Yeah.
8: And that was in a live debate, just happened a few days ago.
7: Go to nondoc.com.
8: Nondoc.com, yeah. You can see it on the Facebook page. You can actually watch the whole debate. So, what else you on the text line, brother?
9: Jim says, hey, guys, I enjoy when you both are on. It's awesome in this day that you can have a fruitful debate and give me both sides of a debate on issues that come up. I thank you for what you do. Obviously, I have my views and opinions, but I like all sides of the discussion. Thanks. Keep things going. Do what you do.
7: Appreciate that.
8: Yeah, absolutely. Yeah, I mean, yeah, there's times that Colin and I disagree, and we make jokes about each other. We laugh at ourselves and have civil disagreements where we disagree. But that's the thing about the polarization right now is so many issues, everybody sees it as one side or the other. There are a lot of things like home insurance rates in Oklahoma being number one in the country should not be a partisan issue.
7: Yep.
8: We're all having to pay them, right?
7: Yep.
8: I mean, it's not like Republicans are going to have to pay more and Democrats are going to get less.
7: Well, I mean, y'all are the rich party, so you have to pay a little bit more with your big houses.
8: Oh, you got more billionaires than we do.
7: Well, only because of Silicon Valley. Can we even count them as Democrats anymore, though?
8: You're lost. You've lost a lot.
7: We've lost a few.
8: I mean, I always point that out when Bernie Sanders talks about billionaires getting involved. I'm like, Kamala Harris is the one that had $2 billion because of that super PAC. It wasn't Donald Trump. We didn't have $2 billion.
7: Well, speaking of debates, though, I was talking to a Republican candidate who's running for office, and they're having a debate. And that's the first House debate I have heard of in a long time. Have you heard of a House candidate debate in a long time?
8: No.
7: I just found it really surprising. I remember when my dad ran for office in 1998 against Kevin Calvey. They had a debate. And the funny thing is about 30 people showed up, 15 for my dad and 15 for Calvey.
8: That's about the thing, that of people that show up for debates are usually already affiliated with one of the campaigns.
7: Yeah,
8: and you don't,
7: because one of the out of the five races I ran, I never did a debate.
8: I was at a debate this year that Non-Doc and Channel 9 put on that probably had 300 people there. And I think I saw one woman that like would nod her head and then shake her head. She seemed like the
7: one persuadable.
8: She was like the one person in the room that didn't already know who they were for.
7: Yeah, but that was for the AG's race. That was statewide,
8: yeah.
7: Right?
8: Yeah. But then there are a lot of people that did stream it. That you have to show up in person. I mean, I get it. I'd probably rather sit home and watch it on my phone too.
7: Yeah.
8: Or my computer too.
7: Yeah.
8: You know, on my couch in my pajamas, then go hang out and watch it in person. So I don't begrudge that because they're still watching.
7: Yeah.
8: Speaking of that, tonight on Channel 9 in Oklahoma City, Channel 6 at Tulsa, 6:30, gubernatorial debate, Gettner Drummond, Mike Mazie, Chip Keating, and Charles McCall, well, all four, they all met the criteria of polling and raising over $100,000.
7: Well, to the point about raising more than $100,000, did you see the breakdown of the loans to the campaigns?
8: Mike Mazzie, 11.
7: 10. Well, it was 11 million?
8: I think it's 11 million now.
7: I thought it was 10.5. Anyway, $11 million to become governor.
8: I don't care if we were worth $2 million. If I went home and told my wife, I'm going to spend $11 million of our money so I could be governor, she'd be like, I can't repeat what she would say, but the answer would be, no, you're not.
7: Yeah. You know how many nonprofits are like, I'll take $50,000?
8: You know what I said? If I'm going to buy a seat, I'll go spend $100,000, become mayor of Key West, and keep the rest of $11 million and live great.
9: Yeah. I just can't imagine dropping that much money on a maybe, because it's not even like you're buying the seat.
7: Absolutely.
9: You
7: might
9: get to be governor. Yeah.
8: No, and the thing is, I think a lot of people, because of the Trump endorsement, are assuming that Mike Mazzie's going to come in first. I'm not sure that's true.
7: Yeah.
8: We'll see. And I could tell you, South Carolina had Trump. You know, he endorsed lieutenant governor. She got 29%. But the AG got 26%. Yeah. And a poll that was taken June 1st and 2nd of those two heads up was after the Trump endorsement, but before the primary. He was at 48. She was at 29.
7: Wow.
8: So he's almost at 50.
7: Yeah.
8: And she has the Trump endorsement. Yeah. So it'll be interesting to see, because even though Trump is incredibly popular with Oklahoma Republicans, that doesn't mean everybody's going to lend you their vote and who they want to be the governor of their state. I think it's a little different for Congress or U.S. Senate sometimes, because that's Washington. But like, I think a lot of people are like, I've been watching these candidates. I've already picked another candidate, and I'm sticking with
7: it. Well, and I think that some people are dissatisfied with Trump. Some Trump supporters are dissatisfied with him right now and don't care about that endorsement.
8: Yeah, I would say it's a good group, but yeah. What do you have on the text line? We'll do one more.
9: Colin, are there any Dem candidates in the primary that support gun ownership?
7: Oh, actually, when I left last week, that was brought up. I'll say this real quick. It depends on how you define that. So what I mean by that is certainly, I think the most likely candidate for some what you're talking about there would be somebody like Cindy Munson. Cindy Munson does support reasonable gun control, so I don't know if that makes her a Second Amendment supporter or gun rights supporter or not, but I mean, she's not going to try and take away your guns. I don't think any of the Dems honestly would, but I think of the most moderate on gun issues, that would be Cindy Munson.
8: Okay. He would know more than I. All right, we're going to take a quick break. Colin's got to go. Thank you for joining us, my friend. It's always appreciate you being here for us. Jacob, let's go to a break real quick. If you'd like to join the conversation, 405-478-1520, and you can text in to 405-478-1520. This is The Ride, and I am Chad Alexander.
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12: 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I'm Carly Davenport on the Radio Oklahoma Ag Network. 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
13: 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And Starling will protect the Second Amendment from radical gun grabbers. As Attorney General, Jeff Starling will take back control of Oklahoma farmland from China, protecting what's ours. And Starling will work with ICE to keep criminal illegal immigrants out of our state, because our safety comes first. A political outsider, a trusted pro-Trump conservative through and through. That's Jeff Starling.
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12: Mixed tones continue to follow the livestock complex, as now the cattle contracts are trading lower, but the lean hog contracts are scaling higher. Bids are on the table for the cash market, but no cattle have traded just yet. Once again, the market's resistance at its 40-day moving average becomes too much for the traders to bear, which is mainly why the complex is trading lower into Friday's noon hour. But it also isn't helpful that the market has yet to see any cash cattle trade develop. At this point, even if the Fed cash cattle market is able to trade cattle higher, it won't likely have much of a positive effect on the complex ahead of the close. A few bids are currently being offered in the cash cattle market in both regions, but at this point, feedlot managers are passing on them. Live asking prices are noted at $260 in Nebraska. Like the live cattle complex, the feeder cattle contracts are trading lower into Friday's noon hour as the market isn't seeing the technical or fundamental support it needs right now to push the contracts any higher. Aside from the lack of technical support from the live cattle contracts, the feeder cattle contracts are currently under pressure from the market's resistance at its 40-day moving average. Boxed beef prices are mixed. Choice is down 10 cents at $3.91.11, and Select is up 73 cents at $3.73.98. with a movement of 58 loads. The lean hog complex has thankfully found some technical support, which is helping it trade higher into Friday's noon hour. Luckily, the market has been able to chop merely sideways in recent trading days, which leads one to believe some sort of a technical bottom is forming for the current move. Corn futures are 3 to 4 cents higher at midday Friday. Soybean futures are 1 to 2 cents higher, and wheat futures are 3 to 5 cents higher. That's a wrap of your afternoon news and markets. I'm Carly Davenport for the Oklahoma Farm Report.
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6: Welcome back to the ride. I am Chad Alexander. Oh, where do we go? Where do we go from here?
9: Anywhere but Plattner.
6: Let's start with Scott Pelley. Let's go with clip five, Jacob. You sit these in.
9: They're really kind of just pathetic, honestly. But they need to be.
6: Yes.
9: World needs to know.
6: Yeah.
22: I was not familiar with her name. So I did some research and discovered those things that you just outlined. She was going to be the new editor-in-chief at CBS News. There never had been a title like that at CBS News. It's sort of a print title. It doesn't really translate to television, but she wanted to call herself that. What concerned me was that she had zero television experience. and had never managed a large global operation like CBS News. Those were red flags to me, but I thought, you know, David Ellison thinks she's the right person for the job. We are absolutely going to welcome her, listen to her, and give her the benefit of the doubt.
2: I mean, I'm surprised that you hadn't heard of her. She's a lightning rod in journalism.
22: You know, she just hadn't crossed my radar. And if I hadn't heard of Barry Weiss at that point in time, that probably tells you more about me than it does her.
9: Agreed.
7: Yeah, I agree. And I don't know how you didn't know who she was. I knew exactly who she was.
9: I'm not sure I believe him.
7: I don't believe him.
9: Yeah, you're a journalist too, dude. You're telling me you didn't know who Barry Weiss was?
7: Yeah.
9: Come on, don't believe your blind eyes.
7: I mean, she sold her paper for millions and millions of dollars to take that job.
9: That sounds pretty newsworthy. You could have covered it on 60 Minutes.
7: Yeah. And this is Scott Pelley again crying about being fired from CBS.
22: They don't know what they're doing. And there's

0: a return to sanity, a return to honor, a return to courage. We used to have all of those things in abundance, and now we don't. We can save this. It's possible to land this plane. But right now, CBS News, in my view, is on fire.
1: What?
2: It's like an SNL skit.
1: Did you see the clip of him where he compared losing his job at CBS to your spouse dying?
2: Yeah. Is he married?
1: If I lost my company, if you get a choice today, I lose my company or my wife dies, the company's gone.
2: Yeah, and it's not a hard decision.
1: It's not even close. That, to me, that was the most amazing thing that I heard him say.
2: I think that, again, that tells me what all I need to know about you, Pelly. This is too important to you.
1: Especially, yeah, it tells me way, way, way too much about your priorities.
2: That's top of your list, your job over your wife? Or equal to that? No.
1: Yeah. There is one thing that I've been talking about over the years on this show is the Social Security Trust Fund. Because, you know, when I was growing up, it was always, Social Security's not going to be there for people your age. And every year they tell us how close they much are to basically dissolving. But according to a study, 17.6% of state revenues will be affected, totaling 721,631 Oklahomans in 2032, triggering automatic benefit reduction of 24%. So a 25% cut if we don't change something about Social Security before 2032. And I'm telling you, if they keep kicking down the can down the road, if you have a party that said the White House, the Senate, and the House, when that happens, it won't matter that this has been coming for years.
2: You're going to get blamed.
1: Whoever, this is hot potato, whoever, because seniors vote in higher portions of us, they get a 25% cut to their Social Security. Whoever the party of power is will get wiped out in the next election. Even though we all knew it was coming, like a train wreck.
2: I remember we were talking about this back in 2019 at Rose State College. We had a podcast on it.
1: Yeah, it would be an average monthly loss of about $486 for Oklahoma household and result in nearly $4 billion in lost benefits in Oklahoma. Wow. That's going to affect your economy. That's losing $4 billion out of your economy and seniors already living on Social Security trying to piece it together, taking a $486 a month cut. We have Ryan on the line. Ryan, how are you?
3: I'm good, Chad. I probably called about this a year ago, but I wanted to say it again. Social Security, I know a lot of people think it's a good idea, but if you sat down and you're a person that believes in planning your future, it's a terrible idea. Because, for example, my dad and my mom, they're both retired. They're both on Social Security. And I did the numbers. I took the year 1890 to the present of the stock market, whether you want to look at the Dow Jones or the S&P. If you took the money, the 15% that they paid in, I put a little chart together and did it and just did dividends and returns based on the market average of the last 136 years.
1: Mm-hmm.
3: Instead of getting, like a lot of people get, $2,000 a month, my dad, I said, you would get around $23,000 a month if it would have been invested. The 15% invested in the market since you start working when you were in 1964. So that's...
1: also, and the thing is, you could pull that out, and with the growth of the stock market, it would rebuild itself over the year.
3: Well, yeah, and the thing is, instead of that money being in the hands of politicians and bureaucrats, all of that money, if everybody was disciplined, and of course not everybody is, but if you could have been on your own and say, I'm not going to participate in this foolishness, I'm going to invest myself, that's just 15%.
1: Hey, if the government would have taken Social Security money and just

0: just put it into something with a safe return of 5%,
1: yeah,
0: we wouldn't be in this problem. Problem is, they spent our Social Security money as it was paid in, and when it had, when it was running a profit, they were spending it on things that had nothing to do with Social Security. They're using it as a bank account.
1: That's right.
0: And now we're in a situation where it's going to basically, you're going to have to cut everybody by 24% in 2032 if they don't fix something.
1: Well, I'll tell you what. I'm 46. I've been paying in for 30 years. And I would gladly, and I'm not saying this lightly, I would gladly opt out. And what I mean by that is say, okay, you keep everything I've given you. I'm on my own. But from now on, I get to keep all of my money that I would normally give you, because I'm self-employed, for Medicare and Social Security, and I'll figure it out myself, and I'll have a much greater return.
0: Oh, absolutely.
1: By the time I'm
0: 65. Yeah, I mean, I'm self-employed, too. I have for self-employed people, I have a SEP IRA that I put the maximum I'm allowed by law into every year, because I've always known this problem was coming.
1: You're about 50, right?
0: 52.
1: So even now, even if you could opt out now, because you plan on working at least 20 more years.
0: Yeah.
1: And I would imagine if you could opt out now, you'd still be ahead. If they, in other words, you keep everything.
0: No question.
1: Them, and then you keep all your 15%.
0: Yeah. Yeah, so, no, that's absolutely right, Ron. You're exactly right. We've talked about this before, even trying to say, okay, if you're under 35, you won't pay into Social Security, you're going to get a private investment account. You can choose between a number of mutual funds, and you get a list and research them, and you can pick what mutual fund it goes to for you. We would have already started solving some of this problem.
1: It would also cause the market to go up, because you'd have an influx of billions of new dollars every month going into the market.
0: That's exactly right. No, you're absolutely right, Ryan. I can't disagree with anything you're saying, brother.
1: Well, thank you, sir. I appreciate it. I'll talk to you soon.
0: Yep, I see eye to eye with you on this one, 100%. All right, we're going to take a quick break. I am Chad Alexander. It's The Ride. You can text in 405-478-1520. I see we have a couple over there. We'll be right back.
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4: Breaking news. President Donald Trump endorses conservative Mike Mazzei for governor. President Trump says Mazzei is a MAGA warrior and that Mike Mazzei knows the America First policies required to grow our economy, create great jobs, cut taxes and regulations, promote Made in the USA, and unleash American energy dominance. 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
0: Welcome back to Ride. I am Chad Alexander. It's going straight to the text line. Jacob, what do you have over there, buddy?
15: Tony Knoxville and Bam Margera to resurrect famous MTV series starring Scott Pelley.
0: Scott's feeling quite sorry for himself, and I don't understand. You know, if you walk into your room with your boss and your boss's boss and tell them they both suck and don't know what they're doing, yeah, you're going to get fired.
15: Good luck, man.
0: Even Katie Couric, who's as far left as you can get, was like, they had no choice but to fire him after that.
15: Yeah, that's totally disrespectful, dude. What do you expect him to do?
0: I mean, even Katie Couric said he had to get fired. What else do you have in the text line?
15: Never seen politics at 60 Minutes. None so blind as those who will not see.
0: Yeah, if he didn't see the bias at 60 Minutes, I mean, was the Hunter Biden laptop that Leslie Stahl was telling Trump it wasn't authenticated? Guess he missed that episode. No,
15: they were
0: all biased, but it's in the same direction, and that's the way you liked it. And what you don't like is other points of view. Other points of view are very, very concerning to you. I don't know why. It hurts to hear another point of view.
15: Apparently it's burning your organization to the ground.
0: I actually like good debates. I don't like people screaming over each other, but I like thoughtful debates amongst intellectuals. I mean, I enjoy them.
15: I like differing opinions.
0: Yeah.
15: And smart people who have them.
0: Yeah.
15: That's why we have Colin on here.
0: Yeah, absolutely. I voted today. Early voting is open, 8 a.m. to 6 p.m. today, 8 a.m. to 6 p.m. tomorrow. Then on Saturday, 8 a.m. to 2 p.m., it is at your county election board. And you have to vote at the county election board of the county you live in. You can't go vote in another county.
15: And you said the turnout was pretty good when you went today?
0: Yes, turnout was, it was pretty full in there.
15: Good.
0: And it was a steady stream. It said it had been that way all day.
15: Good.
0: And they were moving people through quickly. I mean, I bet 30 people voted while I was in there. And I mean, I don't think any of us were in there more than 5 minutes or 10 minutes. So it went really well. So you can early vote the next 2 days and then the general election voting. But already 8,103 Republicans as of this morning have mailed back in their absentee ballots.
15: All righty. Well, we're getting started.
0: Yeah. I mean, the votes are coming. What do you got on the text line, brother?
15: We should save it for the
0: All right, we'll save it for the top hour. All right, we're going to go to the top of the hour news. I am Chad Alexander Siraj. If you'd like to join the conversation, 405-478-1520. Text into 405-478-1520. We'll be right back.

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3: I'm Tony Goldwyn. 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
2: Iran's foreign minister is telling his country in a live TV broadcast an agreement with the United States is in its final stages. Multiple reports also indicate the U.S. and Iran are closing in on a peace agreement that could be signed as soon as this weekend. The prime minister of Pakistan posted on X that his country is working closely with both sides to finalize the next steps of this process. This current deal is being called a memorandum of understanding that would cease hostilities, open the Strait of Hormuz, and allow for further talks to continue. A multi-pronged approach at cracking down on Medicaid fraud in Florida, announced by the governor. Ron DeSantis visited the Palm Beach County Healthcare District today to say that the bad guys have been getting out of control, but that time is coming to an end.
3: Some of these guys that aren't behaving well, you know, they're going to have a lot more to deal with these new reforms.
2: The secretary of the Agency for Healthcare Administration was with DeSantis to announce the measures the agency will be taking. That includes launching a comprehensive statewide revalidation effort for all active Florida Medicaid providers. Sam Bankman-Fried will not have his fraud conviction and prison sentence overturned after a panel of judges unanimously sided with prosecutors. Bankman-Fried was found guilty on 7 felony charges in connection to the collapse of the FTX cryptocurrency exchange platform. He sought to have the conviction and 25-year prison sentence overturned, but the judges on the Manhattan-based Second Circuit Court of Appeals said prosecutors' evidence against him was, conservatively stated, robust. His legal team may ask all active judges on the Second Circuit to hear the case or ask the Supreme Court to take up the case. According to the Justice Department's Office of the Pardon Attorney, the disgraced FTX founder is also seeking a pardon from President Trump. The U.S. men's national team takes on Paraguay in its first World Cup match tonight. There will be a star-studded opening ceremony before the 9 p.m. Eastern event, taking place at Southern California's SoFi Stadium. I'm Rob Martier.
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14: I'm Larry Stein. I approve this message.
15: News on the Radio Oklahoma News Network, I'm Trey Davis. Republican gubernatorial candidate Charles McCall had the chance at Thursday's debate to say why he should have received President Trump's endorsement over opponent Mike Masey.
16: President Trump made a quick decision on making some endorsements just a few days ago, one of which lost, and his staff is, he got bad advice. I believe he should have picked me. I'm most in line with President Trump. I'm the only one on this stage that has stood with him from the beginning.
15: McCall says as speaker, he passed an America First agenda, banned boys and girls bathrooms, and banned transgender surgeries. A young Chickasaw softball player moves to a new town without a softball team, so she decides to join the boys' baseball team. As the drama unfolds, she has imaginary conversations with Oklahoma's favorite son, Will Rogers. The major Hollywood film, Will to Win, is produced in collaboration with Chickasaw Nation Productions and stars Sean Astin, Jeremy Piven, and Lorraine Bracco. The Rogers family has given its first ever endorsement to the film as an opportunity to keep his legacy alive. Ford is recalling its previous recall of nearly 250,000 Focus models that were incorrectly repaired under that previous recall. It's meant to fix a problem that caused the engine to stall while driving. The recall is for model years 2012 to 2018. Affected drivers will be notified by mail early next month. Dealers will provide a powertrain software update to fix the issue free of charge. Tulsa City Council postpones a vote on next year's budget, the word coming via a social media post. The council says it needs more time to review items discussed at today's Public Works Committee meeting. And if you're in Green Country this weekend, the Tulsa County Master Gardeners are inviting you to step into the area's most beautiful private gardens. More information at TulsaMasterGardeners.org. You'll find more on these and other stories at RadioOklahomaNews.com. I'm Trey Davis on the Radio Oklahoma News Network.
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20: Welcome back to the ride. I am Chad Alexander. Let's go straight to the text line. Jacob, what do you have over there?
21: Chad, I thought that Social Security was supported by the younger generation still working. If that's the case, then I would think with Gen X being relatively small generation and the millennials being significantly bigger and Gen Z being bigger still, that that would ultimately stabilize the challenges with Social Security. Can you clarify this for me?
20: Here's the problem. Fertility rates. United States, it's 1.6. We're not even replenishing ourselves. You have to have a fertility rate above 2 to replace yourselves. So that's a problem. When Social Security was started, you were talking about a time when people were having 3, 4, 5 children. We're not replacing ourselves. We're not having those generations aren't as big as they should be. Then you have generational welfare. And what I mean by that is that welfare went in place. You have people that they're young, not entering the workforce, that are getting welfare benefits because of their income. So that's not going to help, because we're going to pay for that on the welfare side. Children out of wedlock. I mean, that...
21: Yeah.
20: There are all sorts of benefits there. Those people usually aren't in the workplace. So we're not having enough kids. We're not replacing ourselves. And that's a global problem. I mean,
21: yeah. Western civilization, yeah.
20: Even China. China's like...
21: China brought that on themselves very uniquely.
20: Yeah, but their population is expected to drop by... I can't remember what year it was, but like by 300 million people.
21: That's what happens when you have a one-child policy.
20: Yeah, and then they started trying to encourage people. Yeah, and so we are not going to have enough children to replace ourselves, and then you have people that aren't in the workforce, because we talked about that. That was part of the big, beautiful bill of, like, working able-bodied men in their 20s should not be in the workforce. They don't need to be on government assistance. If you're able-bodied to work and you're in your 20s, there's no reason you shouldn't be able to... And the requirement isn't even you worked. You have to do trade school. You have to do something to try to get into the workforce. So it's a problem. I hope that was as clear as I could make it. But, you know, those are just three things off the top of my head. We've got a call on. We have Douglas on the line. Douglas, how are you?
0: I'm good. Thank you for taking my call.
20: Sure.
0: I was going to say, so... Social Security is supposed to be an insurance policy for the loss of income, not really a retirement fund.
20: Mm-hmm.
0: So that's why you have people that, like, when children lose their parents, they can draw it. If you're disabled, you can draw it.
20: Mm-hmm.
0: So that eats into that money, too.
20: Right.
0: I think one of the worst deals is we're limited to how much we can put into a 401.
20: Yeah.
0: For being penalized.
20: I haven't realized why I'm limited. I haven't realized why I'm limited by what I could put into a SEP IRA. Well, I mean, why? I mean,
0: yeah,
20: it's my money. I mean, I'm already paying taxes and putting money in Social Security. Why?
0: Yeah.
20: Why should you limit me on what I can put in my SEP IRA?
0: Yeah, I just think that a lot of people think that is actually a retirement fund, and it never was meant to be.
20: That's the problem.
0: It is just to try to help you out.
20: And another big issue with that. Another big issue with it. Sorry to interrupt you, Douglas, but this is a big point I forgot to make.
0: Oh, no problem.
20: Look at the life expectancy when Social Security was put in place. Maybe you're going to live about 2 years out on average, more than after you hit 65. It was about 67. Well, the life expectancy now is up to 78, and we have people living into their 90s. That means that's 30 years of drawing out. That's why you can get more per month if you wait till you're 70 now to start drawing out of it. That's an issue too.
0: My grandmother lived to 96 drawn on it.
20: Yeah, I had two grandparents that saw 100. Yeah, so that's a big part of it as well. But you're right, it was supposed to be a supplemental income, but people have understood it to be a retirement fund. But that was not, as you said, the original retention.
0: Yeah, and so many people have got onto it through disability or orphaned, or however they, you know, there's fraud and everything.
20: Yeah, and I'm not trying to bring the main U.S. Senate race up. This isn't about that. It's about what we're talking about. But how is Graham Plattner on 100% disability and an oyster farmer? I mean, if you're 100% disabled, you can't work. How are you an oyster farmer? I don't get it. I mean, that I consider that fraud.
0: Yeah. Well, his only customer is his mother, so it's not like he's actually got a business.
20: Right.
0: His dad gave him the money, and his mom buys them from him. So
20: yeah,
0: he's not really a business person.
20: No, I mean, he was sent to a very expensive elite school. Like, the whole poor guy is all an act. That's all that. He's very late. But I wasn't trying to get into that. I was just pointing out, you're talking about fraud in the system, somebody on 100% disability, and also an oyster farmer. I mean, well, are you working or are you not working? If you're working, you're not 100% disabled. Right? To me, I mean, that's just an example of fraud that's kind of fairly easy to pick out because of what's going on in public right now. Hey, Douglas, we appreciate your call, man.
0: Oh, no problem.
20: You have a great
0: Y'all
20: day.
0: Y'all have a great day.
20: You too. All right, what do you got on the text line, Jacob?
21: Hey, where's the best place to go to get a sample ballot for my county?
20: Go to the state election board. You can type in your stuff, and they will show you every race you're going to be voting in. Democrats can vote in the Democrat primary. Republicans can vote in the Republican primary. But independents, remember, state question 832 to raise the minimum wages on the ballot, and you can vote for that. So even though you can't vote in the party's primaries, state question 832, you can vote in that.
21: Oh, I'll be voting. You better believe
20: it. I voted this morning, and I voted no. I'm not shy about that being horrible. I've talked about it on the show. It's horrible.
21: It's a terrible policy. Bill.
20: It really, really is. All right, let's go to some local news here on Channel 4. The Oklahoma Supreme Court, here's arguments for elimination of property taxes.
1: Your property taxes, of course, pay for things like our schools, infrastructure, and the roads you drive on every day.
3: But one group, including lawmakers, say those taxes are too high and they want you to have the chance on voting to get rid of them.
1: But before that can happen, the state Supreme Court will need to weigh in on whether that's even constitutional. News 4's Mecca Thompson joins us now live in studio with the details on this issue. Mecca.
22: Well, Allie, Kevin, before getting any signatures, the petition hit a roadblock challenged by several Oklahomans, and now the fate rests with the Oklahoma Supreme Court.
23: This court should find State Question 843 is unconstitutional.
24: We respectfully ask this court to deny the protestant's application and declare State Question 843 constitutional.
25: Supreme Court justices hearing oral arguments about State Question 843, asking voters to amend state statute to reduce property taxes for those with homestead exemptions and end them permanently in 2029. Justices grilling attorneys on both sides of the debate.
26: Do you want us to stay quiet only if you lose? Or do you want us to say it's constitutional and power to the people? What's your choice? Because I don't understand.
27: So we're really talking about a law that's not a law here, and we're opining, you're asking us to opine about a law that's not a law.
25: The initiative petition was filed back in January and challenged by several homeowners, including school board members, a retired teacher, and an undersheriff.
28: For us, it comes down to lower taxes sound great, but you have to break it down to what do those taxes go to. It's funding at a very local level. Your career techs, your schools, your libraries, your health departments, your county government. Part of that goes to your municipalities.
25: On the other side of the debate, Republican Senator Shane Jett, Republican Representative Jay Stegall, and former House Rep Mike Reynolds are fighting against overtaxation.
29: The legislature is responsible ultimately for making sure everything is funded. So we've had a huge increase in budget in the last few years, so maybe there's room there. But my clients, you know, stand by the concept that they want to lower people's home property taxes. Property taxes are very high.
25: Before signatures can be collected, justices must rule on whether or not the state question is constitutional.
22: And there is no deadline for a decision, and it could take months for a ruling. So the state question is unlikely to be on a ballot this year.
20: Yeah, if a candidate tells you that they're going to eliminate property taxes, ask them how we're going to fund county roads and bridges, how we're going to make up the education funding, how you're going to pay your county sheriff, how you're going to operate a county jail, your county elect treasurer, your court records, the county, you know, we have a clerk and we have a county clerk, court clerk and a county clerk that maintains those records. If you totally eliminate it, I mean, the state doesn't get any money from property taxes. It goes to the county government. And so, as Channel 4 presented this, if the argument is over eliminating it, the state question to eliminate it, how do you replace that? If they don't have an answer for you, now they may have an answer like, oh, we're gonna take this money from the state budget, we're gonna try to cut this, but add up all the math. You know, just see what your county took in last year. And see if you think that we're going to be able to do that out of the state budget right now. Now, that doesn't mean you can't do a property tax freeze for some or eliminate it for people that over 65 have paid off their home. Like, there's lots of different ways you could trim it. But if you eliminate it, there's no funding source for any of those things. We have Dennis on the line. Dennis, how are you?
30: Hello. Sorry, I'm changing the subject dramatically.
20: It's okay.
30: I was
2: two things. The Carmelo Anthony trial, the young man who was found guilty of killing a young man at a track meet.
20: Yes.
2: And then the UK. The Carmelo Anthony trial, I'm sorry for the young man's family who's going to jail, but I believe justice was done, don't you?
20: Absolutely. No, he stabbed him and he killed him. There's no reason.
2: Nothing.
20: No.
2: And if I'm not mistaken, the defense witnesses actually contradicted themselves and changed their testimony.
20: Yes, the defense witnesses were just as good for the prosecution as the prosecution witnesses. They did not help the defense at all. They said he instigated it.
2: I'm afraid so. But I was thinking about right now, I just got back from my lovely trip to our home country, Ireland,
20: mm-hmm.
2: for our 50th wedding anniversary. They're having horrible riots in Belfast and Northern Ireland and the UK.
20: Mm-hmm.
2: And I thought about, they don't trust their police system anymore, the indigenous British people.
20: No, they don't.
2: And when I think about it, the poor kid named Henry Novak, the one that was stabbed by a Sikh young man,
20: mm-hmm.
2: and then the police, this young man's dying, and the police handcuffing.
20: Right.
2: And in Northern Ireland, you had an immigrant trying to saw a young man's head off.
20: Right.
2: I don't understand the UK. I'm so grateful our system. The UK has got two-tier policing.
20: So
2: if I mean, there's no really question about it. Don't get me wrong. I've got plenty of. I understand there's plenty of mean white people and racist, but they automatically went to the point. If you're an immigrant or a non-indigenous British, they go to the other side, and I'm so grateful we don't do that yet, and I'm afraid in some states we will.
20: No, there was a business over there, I remember reading about this a couple of weeks ago, but they called the police, I think, for theft, and it took hours for them to get there. But when someone reported them for hate speech, the police came within 15 minutes.
2: Yeah.
20: Hate speech, 15
2: hate
20: minutes.
2: Speech,
20: you stole from my... 5 hours.
2: Yeah. Well, so again, I hope our country will continue the right direction, and I'm sorry for the Anthony family, but I'm so lucky. We were in Belfast just a week ago.
20: Right.
2: and it's a beautiful town, but again, Europeans have really, really, not all of them, have really screwed up their countries, Dad.
20: And it
2: kind of scares me.
20: Dennis, there's no question about it. And I think the Reform Party, the Reform Britain Party, is the only chance. If you get Nigel Farage in there and change their policies, they start mass deporting people.
2: They're going to have to.
20: They've been
2: ran
20: over.
2: You have a great day, and thank you for taking my call.
20: You got it, Dennis. Absolutely. What do you have on the text line, Jacob?
21: Is it legal or possible for the government at any level to raise money through stock investments or something outside of the box like that? Is taxation truly the only way?
20: Well, we do for like pension funds and things like that. The state treasurer invests those funds. State retirement funds, those things type of things get invested. But I mean, every state has some form of tax. Like Texas has service taxes. We talk about not having income tax, but anytime you call somebody out to your house, if you need somebody to work on your air conditioner, it's going to be a service tax.
21: Yeah.
20: If you got a pool and you pay somebody to come work on your pool pump and replace your pool, you're going to get a service tax. We don't have this. You have to have some form of taxation to be able to fund a government.
21: Yeah. And just to be able to create a society on some level. Because once you have that many people, you have to create infrastructure. Where do you get the money for infrastructure?
20: Yeah, and if you have all your money tied up into investments, if the stock market has a bull year and really dives, you got to cut everything.
21: That's
20: right, because you're just living off the profits. Well, there ain't no profit.
21: It's like Great Depression again.
20: Yeah. So you're going to have some form of taxation. That's where people, if someone says, I'm going to get rid of the state income tax and state property taxes, you're not going to be able to pay for education. You can just throw that out the window. And a lot of other things. Department of Health Substance Abuse, private health care authority. I mean, these things are expensive.
21: Yeah.
20: But while we were talking about Metcalf, who was murdered by Carmelo Anthony, Jasmine Crockett had this to say, the most tone-deaf thing. And seriously, the race baiting is out of control on this.
21: Yeah.
20: Go ahead, Jacob.
4: Black women especially black women who have black male children, live in fear and agony every single day. A fear and agony that I promise you, the Metcalfs probably never spent a day living that way. Mm-hmm. And we're going to have just some real conversations about race. And
20: they lost their child to someone who stabbed him for no reason.
21: Yeah.
20: And, you know, I saw one of the protesters outside that was a black woman that said, what am I supposed to tell my five boys?
21: Yeah.
20: Well, the answer is don't stab someone. Don't commit murder.
21: I'll have to compare it, but I think that's word for word what Rick said yesterday.
20: He not think alike.
21: Yeah.
20: I mean, don't murder people.
21: It's not that hard. It's not like, complicated.
20: No.
21: You're a track meet. Why'd you have the knife?
20: Why did you have a knife at a track meet?
21: And you said, touch me, see what happens, I think five times? I think that counts for premeditation.
20: Well, no.
21: At that point.
20: The defense witnesses said he instigated it.
21: He did. He came over to the tent in the first place.
20: Right.
21: It's not
20: it
21: your tent.
20: It wasn't his team's tent. He was in another team's tent.
21: And it's not like one of the Metcalfs or the other guys punched him. They put their hand on him to be like, hey, we're leading you out. We're done asking. And then, now he's dead.
20: I do have to ask you a cleanup question for some audio here. Okay. Now, I think I've got it figured out. So the SPLC CEO pleaded fifth three times? Was that ACPLC, or are you talking about Act Blue, please get the fifth?
21: I think that's two. No, it is Act Blue. Yeah, that's my bad.
20: Okay. Act Blue is the Democrats' major fundraising platform. They've talked about how they safeguard, protect against foreign donations, how they have all these mechanisms in place to make sure everything's done legally, that you can't donate under someone else's name. All their attorneys quit. And their attorneys also wrote a letter saying that she had lied to the United States Congress about their safety filters.
21: Yeah.
20: So she was pulled before the U.S. Congress yesterday. Let's play clip 9, Jacob.
5: Your board chairman said Act Blue accepted up to 38 million contributions in 2024 that had the signs of foreign origin. How much fraud is too much fraud?
6: On the advice of counsel, I respectfully decline to answer the question pursuant to my Fifth Amendment rights under the Constitution.
5: How many foreign contributions did Act Blue accept?
6: On the advice of counsel, I respectfully decline to answer the question pursuant to my Fifth Amendment rights under the Constitution.
5: How much money did Act Blue accept from Russia?
6: On the advice of counsel, I respectfully decline to answer the question pursuant to my Fifth Amendment rights under the Constitution.
5: Why did your entire legal team quit? Your in-house legal team?
6: On the advice of counsel, I respectfully decline to answer the question pursuant to my Fifth Amendment rights.
20: No more.
21: We get it. So a tape recorder could have replaced you on the stand today.
20: That's wild.
21: Four times around. Like, you could tell. She practiced that. That's all she... Did she answer a single question?
20: No. She pled the fifth to every single question.
21: Besides, I mean, I know for not coming to court, there's that. But why would you come? What's the point?
20: Well, DOJ is going to investigate, man. This is Dill. And...
21: It's so stupid.
20: And she won't answer the questions because her own lawyers that quit said she lied to Congress in the written testimony she provided, that they did not have those safeguards and filters. Taking money from foreign countries is illegal. Foreigners is illegal in U.S. elections. We do know that they would go out and buy prepaid debit cards, and they would just send in money every month.
21: Yep.
20: And somebody's name, because we've had investigative journalists go to knock on the doors of seniors that are 70, 75 years old going, have you been giving 100 a month to this Act Blue? And they're like, no, I've never given them any money. I don't even know who it is.
21: Okay, there have been questions about Act Blue for years. and their
20: right
21: methods.
20: Now the evidence is there, and I got to tell you, for Democrats, that is their major national fundraising platform. All their candidates use it. Republicans have Win Red, they have Act Blue for federal races.
21: And there's been fraud found out in a lot of these blue hot zones. A lot.
20: Dude, that makes my blood boil just getting on the topic of all the fraud that we're finding right now. And a lot of it is, you know, there's good and bad with everything. Jacob, you and I talk about AI a lot, good and bad and everything. But the AI is what's allowing us to find the fraud so fast on all these things.
21: Oh, yeah. I'm first to admit, it's God's uses. I'm happy with it being used here.
20: Yeah. I mean, like, when you have a hospice where 15% survival rate over 6 months is 15%, and they're finding one with 96, it's very easy for AI to find that.
21: Like, this doesn't make sense.
20: And it can tell you what percentage of people.
21: Yeah.
20: You know how long it would take people investigating that to go through all those records? And it just whips through it.
21: Months.
20: It's like everything, it has its good and bad. Technology has good and bad. You know, you can get on the internet and you can look up a news story. Whatever news publication you like to watch. You know, there's a lot of people that like to watch different news shows that don't catch it, and they'll go back and watch it a segment later. On that story that was played that night.
21: Yeah.
20: And then you have child predators. I mean, I'm just saying. So with the internet came good and bad, and social media brought good and bad. Probably more bad than good, to be honest with you. I would say more bad than good. I think it'd be better not to have it than have it.
21: I said that.
20: But people want to be on it, so you're not going to get rid of it.
21: I said that to somebody yesterday.
20: Yeah. But as we've talked about AI before, you're not getting the genie back in the bottle. It's done. Like, it's out. Companies are using it. It's working. And like I said, the Iron Dome that Israel has to defend itself from missiles. There's not someone sitting there pulling a trigger. It's all AI. It's all computers making the decisions of when to fire the missiles and when to knock them out of the sky. All right, we're going to take a quick break. I am Chad Alexander Surratt. If you'd like to join us in the next segment, 405-478-1520. You can also text in to 405-478-1520. And remember, there is a gubernatorial debate tonight on Channel 9 in the Oklahoma City Media Market, 6 in the Tulsa Media Market, the CBS affiliates with Gardner Drummond, Charles McCall, Mike Mazie, and Chip Keating starting at 6:30. I encourage everybody to watch it. Make a decision about who you want to vote for, especially if you're still undecided. Or if you're kind of leaning somewhere, but you're not sure, this will be the first televised debate, not something that was just streamed on a website. So I look forward to watching it. So we'll be right back after these messages.
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9: Breaking news. President Donald Trump endorses conservative Mike Mazie for governor. President Trump says Mazie is a MAGA warrior and that Mike Mazie knows the America First policies required to grow our economy, create great jobs, cut taxes and regulations, promote Made in the USA, and unleash American energy dominance. Trump says Mike Mazie will fight tirelessly to support our amazing farmers and ranchers, keep our borders safe and secure, stop migrant crime, ensure law and order, and defend our always under siege Second Amendment. 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
10: This is Mike Mazie. 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Like Trump, I won't compromise with the radical left. We'll fight back and win.
9: Endorsed by President Donald Trump. Conservative Republican Mike Mazie for governor. Authorized and paid for by Mazie for Governor 2026.
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0: Welcome back to The Ride. I am Chad Alexander. Let's go straight to the text line. Jacob, what do you got over there?
1: From Ben, the government funding source after our founding was terrorists, fancy that, and one-time transfer tax when the property changed ownership based on current value and tax fee till next ownership exchange. When another transfer tax was applied, it was a viable option to re-implement if annual property tax eliminated, along with others to be determined for revenue streams for an even government funding result. Thanks, Ben.
0: I would be for throwing out the entire tax code and starting over. I consider myself to be a moderately intelligent person. I'm self-employed. There is no possible way I could fill out my own taxes. My corporate taxes and my personal taxes, we couldn't do it. I remember, Ben, you might remember this. You're a little older than I am, but in 1994, when we were, the Republican Revolution came about, Newt Gingrich has a plan for America, Contract with America. They had given 11 former IRS auditors the same taxes to go through to show how much someone would owe. All 11 came up with different answers. If you stack the tax code from the floor, it would go past the roof.
1: Yeah.
0: No one can know what all's in it. But I can't pause. I have to pay a few grand a year. I'm having to pay a CPA to do my corporate personal taxes because I couldn't possibly do them myself. Donald Rumsfeld, former Secretary of Defense under George W. Bush, every year when he paid his taxes or mailed his taxes in, he would put a letter that he has no idea if what's in there is correct or not. Because it was done by an accountant.
1: Because they won't really know either, apparently.
0: No, not at all.
1: Yeah, if your thing is so complex, you've made an entirely new profession.
0: Well, that's what it is. And the thing is, everybody's going to take as many write-offs as you can. So when they change the tax code, smart accountants and lawyers are going to find loopholes, and they're all going to start using them. Then they want to close it, and they do it again. And, I mean, look, the tax code should be fairly simple. They really should. We have way, way, way too much in it. What do you have to text on, brother?
1: From Michael, in Logan County, Votech property tax inside the Guthrie School District is 15.37 miles. For Coyle School District, it's zero, but Coyle School District students wanting to go to Votech have to pay for the tuition to attend. Coyle never passed this tax. I live half a mile from Guthrie School District, so my property tax were 15.37 mills less.
0: Okay. Appreciate that. Yeah, it's going to vary depending on where you live. You know, there are some areas of Oklahoma where you've seen they've really struggled to pass bonds for some things because you got to get a 60% vote where, I mean, they've had like three go down in a row. And there's some, it seems like no matter what's on the bond, they keep voting for them. And so every bond is passing. So it's really weird to see the difference in variations of how people vote across the state. There's no rhyme or reason to it by geography. I mean, you clearly have two rural counties right by each other, and one of them has areas that pass their bonds all the time, and the other one doesn't. Same in the metros. We have Greg on the line. Greg, how are you?
2: I'm good, sir. Great to have you back. Hope things are going well for you. Wanted to fire off real quick on I keep hearing Pelley not say anything about integrity, and nothing about reporting. It's all about how CBS has just become this horrible, horrible place, and he's supposed to be one of these pinnacles of reporting.
0: The meeting started right off the beginning, he said, Barry Wise is burning this to the ground.
2: Right.
0: Well, you're going to get fired, dude.
2: Right. Well, and yeah, I mean, you know, hear everybody out and at least be political enough to understand that there's a time and place and a situation and you have your discussion, but. After the report is he's still just firing away without ever saying I was the most integrity driven news reporter in the room.

0: So I'll jump to the next. You were talking about Social Security. So I had chances to jump in and out of show. That's why I'm kind of bouncing here. But Social Security, the next one is going to be that, you know, I am going to be Social Security benefit eligible, full benefit eligible in 5 years. I'm going to jump on that immediately. And what people aren't realizing as another factor in the whole mix is that people that are smart are going to recognize, well, in 5 years, I'm going to get full benefits. And then in 8 years, I'm going to cut 25%. So therefore, I'm going to pull everything I can as fast as I can, which means it's going to accelerate even more unless they find another way to put more money in. And I know you have said previously that it will always be funded, but at the same time, it's a matter of we keep seeing greater and greater draw with less pay.
1: Yeah, or our national debt just goes to the point we bankrupt the country and we default, because you can't fill that big of a hole. Now we're having to we'd have to print more money to do it, which would cause inflation and it devalues the dollar. So you're not really helping yourself at all.
0: Right, it turns right back on itself because then you get inflation. So I think that's just another curiosity that's going to come up as we go. And then the final one.
1: But why are we trying to do something about it? It's 2032. It's not that far away.
0: That's right.
1: Can't we start coming up with the plan?
0: No.
1: We've known this.
0: We don't got to worry about it yet.
1: I had economists I respected when I was in my 20s saying, if they don't change it, Social Security's not going to be there for you. And guess what? It looks like they were right.
0: Well, and they forgot why it was ever developed in the first place. It became a social program instead of being a supplement for the people coming back from the war
1: one of the ways they may be able to keep from cutting it, it's going to make a lot of people mad, is raise the retirement age to 75. Like I said, when Social Security was put in place, I think average lifespan is like 67.
0: Right, and it's coming down to, they're already talking about 67 to 72. It continues to just be more and more going down the hole. So
1: yeah.
0: And then the final one I'll throw at you, and you guys can discuss it after the break because I know we're coming up against it, you've heard me complain before. I just don't understand why my tax is higher than a per unit in an apartment complex, that when you've got that much real estate taken up by that many people, that many floors up, how come I'm paying for all the kids in every one of those units to go to schools that I don't have kids in but happen to be around the land I own?
1: Well, but the renters indirectly pay a property tax. They don't pay it themselves, but the owners pay property tax.
0: Do they? What is the apartment property taxes compared to a single family home? Because they're putting how much strain on the tax base for roads and schools and electrical grid and increase in Edmond.
1: I'd have to look into it. I really don't know.
0: No, I understand. Yeah. I understand. That's what I'm throwing at you from a standpoint of just conversation. That's the thing that just irritates me to no end, is that I'm expected to pay an amount. And I don't believe the people that are pouring 700 kids into our school system are paying an equal amount to what I'm paying off of a single family home.
1: I would have to check with it on an apartment complex. Because, like, I've been a landlord, and when the property tax went up, I raised the rent on the person living in the house. Because I have to be able to put money back for maintenance.
0: Sure.
1: And you want to make some profit.
0: Sure.
1: So I get what you're saying, but I would have to look into the apartment issue. I don't know. I couldn't speak on that with authority.
0: Trailer parks, too.
1: Yeah.
0: Trailer parks are a huge inflow of kids, and what are they paying?
1: Yeah, I really couldn't answer that. I really can't.
0: Thanks, brother.
1: All right. Thank you, Greg.
0: Food for thought.
1: Appreciate it, man.

0: Appreciate it. What do you got on the text line, Jacob?
1: Our radio friend Ben says, yes, I do. Great point. And Robert says, should be a solid flat tax and one form to fill out. That is it.
0: Man, I'll tell you the people most against a flat tax are accountants. Because if you didn't realize with the flat tax, like, this is your income, this is your percent you pay in taxes, and you don't have write-offs. I mean, no one needs anybody to do their taxes. This is how much I made, this is what percentage that is, and that's what I owe you. And it doesn't seem like our government wants it either, because we haven't seen anybody moving towards trying to accomplish that at all.
1: No, I don't think we see it. Not yet.
0: You know, we have this progressive tax system where the more you make, the more you pay, getting up to 39%. So, all right, we're going to take a quick break. I am Chad Alexander. This is The Ride. We'll be back for one final segment. If you want to text in, 405-478-1520. We'll be right back.
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0: 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And I'm being serious.
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7: Running for Oklahoma governor ain't supposed to be easy. You gotta be tough. So Mike Mazie's whining and crying as we learn about his liberal record? Tough luck, Mikey. See, while President Trump crushed the woke left, Mike Mazie allowed transgender surgeries in Oklahoma. That's right. Mazie voted to allow a taxpayer-funded hospital to hide children undergoing radical gender reassignment treatments, sex changes that transitioned boys into girls and girls into boys. But that's not all. Trump's MAGA movement would have been crushed by Hillary Clinton if Mike Mazie got his way. Mazie voted to remove Oklahoma from the Electoral College, going to a national popular vote that would have rigged the system for crooked Hillary Clinton.
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7: 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A Clinton lover and Trump hater. MAGA phony Mike Mazie. 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
9: Oklahoma County taxpayers deserve a commissioner who treats your money like it's yours. 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
2: Service is not something you talk about. It is something you live. From ambulance calls to ER halls and long nights most politicians wouldn't understand. I've seen the delays and the red tape that stand between Oklahomans and the care they need. I've watched rural hospitals struggle to keep their doors open. I've seen veterans come home and get told the next appointment is months out. That isn't something you learn from a podium. You learn it on the job. For over 20 years, I've served Oklahomans as a paramedic and as a firefighter and a registered nurse. That's why I'll fight for our veterans, real accountability in Washington, and Oklahoma jobs and energy. Service before politics isn't a slogan. I've spent my life serving others. Now I'm ready to serve Oklahoma and Washington. On June 16th, vote Brian Reagan. I'm Brian Reagan, and I approve this message. Paid for by Brian Reagan for the U.S. Senate, Timothy Smith, Treasurer.
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3: I saw a headline right here that just cracks me up and just jumped up. Oklahoma sheriff asked residents not to drop off old grenades after two incidents.
1: Guys, I know we're like 911 and all that, but this is not the place for explosives.
3: Do not bring a grenade to the sheriff's office, please. All right, what do you have on the text line, brother?
1: EMTs will be on the Spurs bench next game to prevent choking.
3: Dude, that was an incredible comeback last night.
1: What was it, 29 points?
3: Yes.
1: Golly, dude. You guys had that game, and you let it slip through your fingers.
3: Yeah. And if Wembley gets one more flagrant foul, he gets a game suspension. He's had so many flagrant fouls.
1: Yeah. Well, that's all they...
3: All right, what do you have on the text line?
1: Robert just says, have a good night, Chad and Jacob.
3: You have a great night, Robert. I'm going to go home, make myself some dinner, and watch the gubernatorial debate.
1: That's pretty much what I plan to do.
3: It's all on my calendar.
1: I got some leftovers, actually. I'll be eating that.
3: Yeah. Well, I eat leftovers all the time.
1: Low-key, leftovers taste better than brand-new food because all the flavors get to mix together better.
3: Yeah, and I like getting thin-sliced roast beef and because I can, being diabetic, I can eat like the keto bread, sliced bread. So like for 30 seconds, I heat up the roast beef, and that gives you your au jus, and then I put a piece of the keto bread on and then put a piece of cheese on it, microwave it for another 35 seconds. And then dip the bread in the sandwich in the au jus. They're really good.
1: We need to get out of here so I can eat.
3: They are really good.
1: It sounds good. I've never had keto bread, though, so I can't vouch for that. But
3: no, it's great.
1: I couldn't imagine it's keto sandwich. Bread.
3: No, it's good. It's really, really, really good. But very, very low carb. It's only like 2.9 carbs per slice. So I can eat it, and it doesn't affect my blood sugar.
1: Yeah, that's good.
3: Absolutely. All right, guys, thank you for joining us today on the ride. I think it's getting ready to start raining out there just when we're getting off the air. Great. But I hope everybody has a wonderful day. For Jacob, I am Chad Alexander. We are out of here.

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1: Multiple reports say the United States and Iran are closing in on a peace agreement that could be signed as soon as this weekend. The Prime Minister of Pakistan posted on X that his country is working closely with both sides to finalize the next steps of the process. Pakistan has been leading the mediation efforts between the two sides. Iran's foreign minister said that Tehran had reached an understanding on most issues in negotiations and was in the final stages. The current agreement is being called a memorandum of understanding between the U.S. and Iran that would cease hostilities, open the Strait of Hormuz, and allow for further talks to continue. Wall Street is closing higher to end the week. SpaceX's record IPO launched at $150 a share helped boost investor confidence. Stocks rose as oil prices slipped after Pakistan updated the situation between the U.S. and Iran. At the closing bell, the Dow Jones Industrial Average gained 353 points to 51,202. The S&P 500 added 37 points to 7431, and the NASDAQ rose 79 points to 25,888. The gunman who opened fire on bystanders in Midland, Texas this morning is dead. Officials identified the suspect as 45-year-old Victor Mata Villarreal, who had been wanted in the murder of an officer. One person was killed and 10 others were injured in this morning's shooting. Villarreal barricaded himself inside an abandoned building after firing shots at officers and bystanders. Midland is about 330 miles west of Dallas. Texas Governor Greg Abbott ordered all public universities and state agencies to freeze new H-1B visa applications. He said that he wants to enshrine that into law.
2: Ban any state or local government from using H-1B visas for hiring purposes.
1: He previously suggested that some visa holders were admitted during the Biden administration and have overstayed. That's the type of people he says the Trump administration is trying to remove. I'm Rob Martier.
3: Sponsored by Blindster.com.
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7: News on the Radio Oklahoma News Network, I'm Trey Davis. Perhaps in response to President Trump's announcement Wednesday of the U.S. military's secret mission to escort 100 million barrels of oil out of the Strait of Hormuz, the price per barrel dropped to $87.96. The per barrel cost reached a peak of $112.95 on April 7th. Jeff Miller with the AARP Fraud Watch Network is warning consumers about AI-created fraudulent travel websites.
8: Just because it shows up high on the search engine doesn't mean that it's real, because these scammers also pay ads, and those ads push them up to the top. You know, you may be looking at a site that looks real to you, but it is not real.
7: Miller recommends always booking with a credit card, so if you are scammed, you can get your money back. The State Election Board reports 27,975 Oklahomans registered to vote in May ahead of the 2026 primary election. That brings the total number of voters to more than 2.4 million. Of those, 53% are registered Republican and 25% identify as Democrat. Another 20.5% are registered independent. If you're a new voter or have moved and aren't sure of the polling location, visit the OK Voter portal and follow the prompts. Passed in 2019, it took several years for the MAPS 4 revenue to grow sufficiently to begin building its proposed projects. Oklahoma City Mayor David Holt says the growth is part of the capital city's legacy.
9: We are constantly breaking ground. We're constantly cutting ribbons because of our voters' willingness to invest in ourselves. We've passed 15 initiatives over the last 30 years, which means we've always got dozens of projects in the pipeline.
7: Holt notes Oklahoma City is now the 21st largest city in America and says the public infrastructure investment promotes private sector investment around the MAPS projects. The National Weather Service in Norman has issued a severe thunderstorm watch until 10 p.m., stretching from Altus to Miami. For more news, visit RadioOklahomaNews.com. I'm Trey Davis on the Radio Oklahoma News Network.
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16: 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I'm at Guy P. Benson on social myself. Here in New York for some TV duties. I was on Gutfeld last night. I was on Outnumbered today. I've got the big weekend show tomorrow and Sunday evenings. 3 hours of pop, Fox News Channel. Set your DVRs or tune in live. Here on the radio side today, I'm really excited. Our guest in the next segment, for the first time on this show, Alexi Lalas, Mr. Soccer USA. One of the lead analysts on Fox in the coverage of the World Cup with Team USA in action tonight. Alexi Lalas, I've heard a rumor that he listens to this show regularly. He will be here talking about the World Cup and the pageantry and some of the controversy and all of that, literally in a matter of minutes. Then later on this hour, Joe Concha will be here about some major media stories. We have Tom Emmer, the House Majority Whip, Republican of Minnesota, joining us in the next hour. Also, Lieutenant General Keith Kellogg on Iran, some big developments there today, plus Russia and Ukraine, an area of his very significant expertise. And then Mary Catherine Hamm, we call her the best friend of the program for good reason. She will round it out in the guest department just after 5 p.m. Eastern in our final hour. That is all ahead. As we begin the show today, I am going to once again sound this alarm, and it is something that concerns me gravely. I am not such a partisan that I'm one of these people running around saying, oh, the Democrats should never win another election, never again, because they're so scary. And look, I think a lot of their ideas are destructive. I think that I am opposed to most of those ideas. I get that we have an ebb and flow in our politics, and both sides win from time to time. And I think that's actually, or at least can be, healthy. Where I start to get worried is when one side is starting to promise to blow up institutions in a way that I think would do irreparable damage to the system itself. And increasingly, it looks like it is becoming, if it isn't already, a litmus test on the left for Democrats who want power to say that they are going to go out of their way to advocate for court packing if they get power in the future. Now, interestingly, all of their ideas about adding seats to the court and all of that, they don't want to do it now. Right? So it's not about good governance and better ideas and better systems. They don't want to do it now because the Republicans are in charge. That's, oh, you want to add 4 seats to the Supreme Court? While you currently have a 3-seat sort of gap in your mind ideologically on the court, 6-3, you want to make it 7-6. Oh, four, let's add 4 seats. It is really dangerous banana republic level stuff. You want to add 4 seats? Great. Let's do that right now and let President Trump nominate all 4 of those nominees with a Republican Senate. How does that sound? Of course they don't want that, because it's not about improving the systems or making the institutions more functional. It is about raw power in a way that is not like tinkering at the edges and pressing your advantage on gerrymandering, whatever. Both sides have done that. This would be an unprecedented nuclear detonation in our politics. And the fact that they are talking about it more brazenly and more openly now is frightening to me. Ro Khanna, left-wing congressman from California, who is pretty obviously setting himself up to run for president, who comes on Fox, so I give him credit for that, and he kind of like presents himself as kind of this, you know, very lefty progressive guy, but also, you know, sensible, and he'll have these conversations. He is actually wild-eyed on this stuff. Here he was on a left-wing podcast talking about what he wants to do if the Democrats get all the power that they want in the near future. Cut 23.
13: We should be for calling it a Dred Scott court and having Supreme Court term limits and expanding the court from 9 to 13. We should be for abolishing ICE and replacing it with a immigration enforcement office that actually follows human rights and that focuses on sex trafficking, child trafficking, drug offenders, not conducting raids in places like Minneapolis going after undocumented immigrants who are working and paying taxes. We should be for a billionaire's tax, a tax on billionaires.
16: Well, that's what they're going to do out in his state of California, which is already chasing wealth and capital and billionaires out of that state to other places. So congrats on all that progress, Ro. They're trying that. Billionaires, of course, are already taxed very heavily across the country. Abolish ICE, no surprise there. It's extreme. That's their new version of defund the police. But he wants to refer to this Supreme Court. That was at the very beginning of the clip. We should be calling it a Dred Scott court, he said. What a sick thing to say about this Supreme Court. Dred Scott being one of the most notorious, infamous, terrible decisions in Supreme Court history, effectively a pro-slavery decision that was correctly consigned to the dustbin of history. To smear the current court like it's a Dred Scott court, which is what he's saying, A, is insulting, a misappropriation of history, and I don't think would actually fly with a lot of people. But then he adds, because we're going to demonize and demagogue this court as Dred Scott, then we can set up our court packing scheme. What about someone who's supposedly more centrist or more moderate than a Ro Khanna? Someone else who definitely is once again running for president, has been his entire life since he was in the womb. Pete Buttigieg, Mayor Pete. He was talking about this, and listen to his take on it. Cut 22.
17: Nowhere in the Constitution does it say that there have to be 9 Supreme Court justices. That one doesn't even take a constitutional amendment. It just takes a readiness to set up a court that fits this country. We could have 13 seats matching the district structure of the federal judiciary, but also a process that makes it less partisan. We cannot have partisan warfare every time there's an opening on the court.
16: Oh, that is rich. So it doesn't take a constitutional amendment, just a readiness to set up a court that fits the country. These euphemisms. The readiness he's talking about is sheer power play. That's what he's talking about. He's saying, oh, we should just have the Supreme Court match the federal court system with, surprise, 4 more seats. Okay, how about it right now, Pete? That offer is still on the table. I don't support it, but since it's your position, why don't we do it right now? No? Oh, why not? Because it's not about anything like making the court fit the district structure. It is about power. And then for the Democrats to be whining or complaining about partisan warfare over Supreme Court seats, doctor, heal thyself. They're the ones who've caused the partisan warfare. Overwhelmingly, disproportionately, the judicial wars have been driven by the Democrats and escalated by the Democrats at every turn. And they were never worried about it when they were getting their way on the court and had a court that was doing what they wanted and getting their preferred outcomes. Now that they aren't getting that all the time, well, now it's an institutional crisis. And so we've got to stop this partisan warfare. It's like, hey, we've set this building on fire. Call us to put out the fire in a way that, by the way, will create far more partisan warfare. I raise this and I will continue to raise it because it is becoming a mainstream position in this party to lay waste to some of our institutions that they see as in the way of their power. And to do it under the guise of good governance or whatever, it is a lie, it is a transparent power play, and it is alarming. And it will play, I think, a role in 26 and 28 and possibly beyond if this is what they are now deciding is a key element of what they want to do to this country and to this system as a tantrum because they have not been getting their way all the time at the Supreme Court, as they did, by the way, for decades, and didn't talk about blowing the whole thing up the way that they are now. So just a little pre-November warning. And I am afraid we'll be revisiting this, rather, in the months and years to come. And with that, we will step aside because standing by is Alexi Lawless. I can't wait to have this conversation as Team USA gets ready for a World Cup game tonight. That conversation, that interview, coming up next.
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10: Running for Oklahoma governor ain't supposed to be easy. You gotta be tough. So Mike Mazie's whining and crying as we learn about his liberal record? Tough luck, Mikey. See, while President Trump crushed the woke left, Mike Mazie allowed transgender surgeries in Oklahoma. That's right. Mazie voted to allow a taxpayer-funded hospital to hide children undergoing radical gender reassignment treatments, sex changes that transitioned boys into girls and girls into boys. But that's not all. Trump's MAGA movement would have been crushed by Hillary Clinton if Mike Mazie got his way. Mazie voted to remove Oklahoma from the Electoral College, going to a national popular vote that would have rigged the system for crooked Hillary Clinton.
11: Thanks, Mike Mazie, for trying so close.
10: A transgender ally endangering our kids. A Clinton lover and Trump hater. MAGA phony Mike Mazie. 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

0: Guy Benson. We're back. Glad to have you with us. Also glad to welcome to the show Alexi Lalas, former U.S. men's national team defender. Back, I believe, the last time that we were hosting the World Cup. He is now Fox's lead studio analyst for the FIFA World Cup coverage. Alexi, it's so great to have you here.
1: Guy Benson, as I live and breathe, greeting to you from the great state of California here. I come to you from, well, L.A. Stadium, otherwise known as SoFi Stadium, but for purposes of FIFA, the governing body of soccer and the organizers for the World Cup, we have to call it L.A. Stadium. But yes, we are cocked, locked, and ready to rock here, my friends, for a home World Cup. First time in 32 years the Men's World Cup has been here. Biggest one ever done with 48 teams, 104 games, three countries with our friends to the north and our friends south. So I am ready, my friend. U.S. plays tonight. Our coverage on Fox starts at 3 o'clock our time here, so it'll be 6 o'clock Eastern, and then the game kicks off at 9 o'clock. So all sorts of stuff to celebrate soccer and celebrate America.
0: Well, I will be watching some of that game for sure, and I'll be watching your analysis. And before we talk about Team USA, because I think a lot of Americans are like, okay, we're rooting, of course, for America. How's the team going to be this time around? There have been disappointments well-documented for many years. Before we get there, though, who in the conventional wisdom and then who in your opinion are some of the front runners to win this whole thing? And do you think that there's maybe some dark horses in the mix?
1: Okay, so keep in mind that only 8 countries in history have ever won a World Cup, so it's a pretty elite group. Right now, your safe money is on France and Spain. I would put Argentina as the defending champions in that, but the last time the champion defended their World Cup was back in 58 and 62 with Brazil. So history is not on their side, even with having Lionel Messi and playing in his new backyard here in the United States. Then your second echelon would get into your Portugal's, and as much as it kills me to say this, England. England's really, really good. But Guy Benson, can you imagine if England, who hasn't won a World Cup since back in the 60s, were to come to our shores on the 250th birthday, what I feel is the greatest country in the world, and were to win a World Cup? You think that they're insufferable now, my friend? Oh, my goodness. I can't have that, except that they are a very, very good team. I also think this World Cup is going to be kind to South American teams in terms of the climate. Your Colombias, your Ecuadors, obviously you have your usual suspects when it comes to Germany and Brazil, and then maybe some dark horses when it comes to Norway, Morocco, and even your U.S. team.
0: You know, the thing is, with the Team England, I don't have the issue that you do, and it's like, I feel like, we've beaten them when it really counted, all the way back centuries ago, and if they have to come here to finally win at their sport that they love so much over there, I mean, I'd be happy to host them for that sort of thing, but I'm not rooting for them, I'm rooting for us. So the question is, because you added Team USA at the very end of that analysis. What I've seen, and I don't follow this very closely, unlike you, you follow it as closely as anyone on planet Earth. What I've seen is this general idea that the American team might be poised to have its best World Cup performance ever, could make a deep run. I know they've got this coach. People are excited about this group. Is that hype legit? Is it real? And will we find out tonight?
1: Well, first off, the fact that you are, backing England, it just shows that you're a benevolent, charitable type of guy. Much more kind than
0: I'm not backing them. I'm just not hostile to them. I'd rather them win than...
1: I got it.
0: Okay, fair.
1: But you're a better man than I am. That's just the reality of the situation. When it comes to this U.S. team, you should expect this team this summer to do things that we haven't seen before. You should expect this team, America, when you're watching them starting tonight, to get out of the group, and to win the group, okay? And I think what's in the offing this summer is for us to stop settling when it comes to this team. I don't like the grumpy old man things, but I really want to make it very, very clear that this generation that you are going to see walk on the field tonight has been given absolutely everything from a very young age. Don't get me wrong. I'm very proud, and I'm happy about that. It warms the cockles of my redheaded American heart. But with that comes expectations. So you should expect this men's team to live up to that and surpass that and do things we haven't seen before. How does that manifest on the field? I don't know ultimately, but maybe at a certain point, whenever that final whistle is, hopefully it's well into the tournament, maybe at the end of the tournament, you look down and you say, I was proud of what I saw out there. I was proud of the players. I was proud of the sport. I was proud of my country.
0: What would you say realistically is like the band of possibility? Like from what would be a clear disappointment and what would be a clear success?
1: Okay, so a World Cup is group stage to begin with. You play three group stage games to get out of the group. Getting out of the group, we've done that plenty of times before. Obviously, not getting out of the group would be an unmitigated disaster and a failure. You get out of the group, I think that you finish first in your group. Now you're into this new round of 32 where we've never been before because it hasn't existed before, but also playing a team. In this case, because we finished first in our group, we're playing somebody that we should beat, that we are better than. Now, that's not something that's ever happened. So you win that game, and then we're kind of back to the old round of 16 where we always kind of have been playing against teams that a lot of people believe are better than us. Then you need a little bit of magic. Guy Benson, the only thing better than a World Cup is a home World Cup. And if this team is able to harness the energy and the power of a World Cup, they can do big things. And I'm telling you right now, I know you've seen it. I know you're a big sports fan, and people out there have seen it when it comes to hockey and when it comes to baseball and all these different sports. America wants to celebrate America. And so if this team can go out there and they can harness that power to bring people in, to win hearts and minds, they can use that power and use that magic to do things that we haven't seen before.
0: And you think we've got the horses in terms of players and coaches to actually do that this time?
1: Yes. So where these players are playing, the quality that they have, the experience that they have. At the last World Cup, the U.S. team was the second youngest team. So they have all kind of grown up and evolved and hopefully mature. And again, they're playing at home. I am sitting here in this stadium. 70,000 people are going to be here tonight. It is going to be decked out with red, white, and blue. So they will have that proverbial 12th man and more, I think, when it comes to the atmosphere tonight. And then they just got to go out there and do it. And again, don't expect less from this team. Expect more from this team. Demand more from this team. We don't let anybody tell you we're not a soccer-playing nation. We're different. We're unique. But we are passionate. We are discerning. And as the saying goes, we've come a long way, baby, since way back before you were born, back in the 1900s and, you know, when I was running around with a whole lot more hair.
0: Well, I'm looking forward to it. And the stadium will be red, white, and blue because both teams' flags are red, white, and blue. But it'll be star-spangled tonight. Hopefully a win for the USA to get things started. The coverage of the game itself, 9 p.m. Eastern time on Fox, and all the pregame and postgame with lots of FaceTime for our friend Alexi Lawless here on the Guy Benson Show. Thank you, Alexi. We'll check in again soon, and we'll be right back.

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4: Breaking news. President Donald Trump endorses conservative Mike Mazie for governor. President Trump says Mazie is a MAGA warrior and that Mike Mazie knows the America First policies required to grow our economy, create great jobs, cut taxes and regulations, promote Made in the USA, and unleash American energy dominance. Trump says Mike Mazie will fight tirelessly to support our amazing farmers and ranchers, keep our borders safe and secure, stop migrant crime, ensure law and order, and defend our always under siege Second Amendment. President Trump gave conservative Mike Mazie his complete and total endorsement.
5: 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Like Trump, I won't compromise with the radical left. We'll fight back and win.
4: 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Conservative Republican Mike Mazie for governor. Authorized and paid for by Mazie for governor 2026.
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0: talking about the issues you care about. Guy Benson.
1: We're back. It's the Guy Benson Show. 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Joining us now, Joe Concha, Fox News contributor, best-selling author as well, and my colleague at the Washington Examiner. Joe, good to have you back here.
2: Thank you, Guy. Everybody's talking about the Knicks and the Spurs. I say the Stanley Cup final has been incredible, and that's what I'll be doing tonight. It's a weird matchup. Carolina, you know, southern team versus a desert team, but
1: wait,
2: I'll take it.
1: It's great hockey. Because they just played last night.
2: Oh, I'm sorry.
1: They go back to Vegas, I think, because Carolina, I'm worried. I'm rooting for Vegas, but I think Carolina's looking like the better team, in my opinion. So they're up 3-2.
2: Sunday.
1: Vegas, yeah, Sunday they've got to hold court, get this thing back to Carolina somehow. Yeah, that arena's a house of horrors for our Devils. So I'm definitely rooting for Vegas, but it has been a very good final back and forth. Last night was a pretty good game and somehow the least good game up to this point. So both the NHL and NBA finals have been really good. And I'm not an NBA fan, but I can't take anything away from that Knicks game the other night. My goodness.
2: Down 29. I mean, and the Spurs launching threes like they're down 29. The stupidest loss I've ever seen. But I know we want to talk about bigger things right now than
1: absolutely
2: sports.
1: But I'd say you're in terms of my viewing, like, content plan, it is USA World Cup tonight, as we were talking about last segment with Alexi Lalas. We'll be watching that game tomorrow night, see if the Knicks can close this thing out. The city would be electric if so. And then we'll see if Vegas can survive and force a Game 7 in the NHL Finals on Sunday night. Let's talk politics. Let's talk media. So apparently, and I'll even just play this little promo of Cut 24, this is something that has happened to which the public will be treated if they so choose.
3: Mm-hmm. I'm joined today by presidential candidate Hunter Biden.
4: They gave me a stage. Oh. I'm going to use it. Tucker, Graham Platner, Trump, Durham, I'm Dominic Fuentes, Candace Owens. I got a lot to say.
1: Oh, I don't want to hear any of that, honestly. This is Hunter Biden apparently defending Graham Platner on Gavin Newsom's podcast. It's like awful Inception, Joe.
2: That's a perfect analogy. Look, Gavin Newsom presides in a state where right now, 18 months later, after those horrible wildfires in January of 2025, where more than 7,000 homes were destroyed, more than 8,000 heavily damaged. You know how many have been rebuilt, Guy, in the Palisades and in Malibu? Two. Two whole homes. LA County overall, 13 homes. I mean, this is pathetic. And the fact that Gavin Newsom is doing the podcast thing with Hunter Biden, he had on Ashley St. Clair last week. That's Elon Musk's baby mama, I guess you could say, to talk about child payments. I mean, if you want to be Jerry Springer meets, I don't know, Jennifer Welch, then fine. Go that route. But if this person wants to be president, I don't see how anybody takes Gavin Newsom seriously here. And Hunter Biden, you know, obviously we could go off on him in terms of keeping the Bidens and 2024 in the news cycle, which every Democrat does not want. But
1: yeah,
2: this is just two people that deserve each other, Hunter Biden and Gavin Newsom.
1: And the fact that Hunter's apparently a big fan of Graham Platner in Maine is, yeah, I mean, that checks out. That makes perfect sense to me. On the Bidens thing, so Dr. Jill Biden has been on her tour, right, of her book, which is not what the Democrats want to see, relitigating 2024 and that giant lie they were telling about Joe Biden's fitness and competence to remain president for an additional 4 years, his overall condition.
2: Sure.
1: And then on that book tour, her husband, Joe, announced that his book is coming out in September. Here you have a leading presidential candidate for the Democrats having, like, the troubled son on the pod. If the Dems want to move on from the Bidens, some of them aren't playing along, including very much the Bidens.
2: Yeah, it's a legacy in tatters, and I think they think if they write enough books and do enough interviews, they can convince the public that those 4 years of the Otto Penn administration, and who was running the country, right? Was it Dr. Jill Biden? Was it Hunter Biden? Was it Susan Rice? Was it Ron Klain? We don't know. We'll never know, I guess. But in the end, if you're Gavin Newsom, I'm looking at polls here, Guy, the latest ones that have come out. Financial Times, Kamala Harris, 37% support among Democrat voters. Gavin Newsom, 17, 20-point difference. Then you look at Harvard and Harris X. That's Mark Penn, who runs a very, very good polling outfit. Harris, 44, Newsom, 26, 18-point spread. So if you're Gavin Newsom, he had some momentum, but now I think he's almost a caricature of himself. And I think at this point, I don't see people taking him very seriously. I know the competition isn't all that great if it's AOC or Buttigieg or Kamala, but at the same time, he's going in the wrong direction right now. You could say it's a long way away, but I don't see the way California is run in terms of fraud, homelessness, poverty, taxes, and obviously rebuilding of homes after a major fire, that Gavin Newsom gets to the finish line. I say he will not be the nominee in 2028. I don't think it'll even be close, quite frankly.
1: No, he's just like, you know, podcasting his way through it, you know, whistling past the graveyard, podcasting while Rome burns, whatever you want to say. And I mean, among other things, you've got people leaving the state to the extent that a lot of the projections are they're going to lose multiple seats in Congress in the next census because of this failed governance. You know, he's putting out, I would love to know how many podcast interviews he recorded during the time period, which is still going on, by the way, where they have not yet finished counting votes from an election that was a week and a half ago, right? So that's another, I think, illustrative element to all of this. I do want to ask you about this, Joe. Next week, and this is sort of like a, wow, maybe get your popcorn ready moment. Mm-hmm. Next week, The View, which I call a nationally televised insane asylum, that show is going to host featured guest Vice President J.D. Vance at the desk with all the ladies of The View. That is an interesting choice. You know they're going to be loaded for bear and will have their producers writing them a bunch of questions that they will read at him. What do you make of this decision and what to expect?
2: I think, Guy, it's beyond smart on the part of the vice president because this will arguably be the most anticipated interview we have seen on The View. I mean, in terms of we're talking about it now. It's Friday. It's not till Tuesday. When have we ever done this for any interview on The View? Because I was on Fox and Friends First this morning and they had a great stat. 27 interviews this year alone have been with Democrat politicians, one with a Republican politician, and that was an anti-Trump politician. So it's like Anna Navarro, except being a politician.

0: why he became vice president, why Trump chose him, because he could go on CNN, he could go on MS Now, he could go to all these hostile places, and because he's so intelligent and, more importantly, quick-witted. That does not get enough credit in politics. I think he's going to show that he's the statesman, he's the adult, he's the likable one, and they're going to be posing questions, the ladies of The View will, which will, as you said, producers are now literally going over Oppo research, so to speak, to give them gotcha questions. They won't be questions, there'll be lectures in the form of a question. I think JD is going to turn that around. He'll get all the viral moments, and his book will go through the roof and set the stage for him being the nominee for the Republican Party in 2028 if he runs. Again, four kids, you have children, I have children, he has a fourth one on the way. I think at 41 he may just say, you know what, I'm gonna wait 10 years. Marco Rubio, it's your time. I'll serve in your cabinet and whatever you want me to do. And then I'll run when I'm 50, which is still 30 years younger than the presidents we've had in the last two administrations. So I could see J.D. Vance doing that. But for now, I think it's a good decision because he could handle any situation. And he's smarter than those people. That we do know.
1: Well, I mean, in many of those cases, that's a pretty low bar.
0: Low bar, yeah.
1: As they illustrate, demonstrate on a daily basis there. By the way, the book he's promoting, that's sort of like the hook. They've booked him to talk about his book on The View, Communion, Finding My Way Back to Faith. And we shall see how that goes down next week. It's June 16th. J.D. Vance on The View. Wow. At another network, that's ABC, over at CBS, there's now a report that Barry Weiss, the much maligned on the left, chief over at, you know, editor in chief at CBS News, might also add CNN to her portfolio, which is sort of fascinating if that turns out to be true.
0: Yeah.
1: You see all these comments trashing her, people who have left the network, some people who are still there. It looks like she's making some interesting hires, re-signing others. But boy, they are truly trying to destroy her as early as possible through this argument that she is the one doing the destroying.
0: Yeah, and the thing is, I remember, I'm going to date myself completely here, but I was very, very young, and the Giants, New York Giants, were horrible. And they hired this guy named Bill Parcells, who was a hire that no one really expected. He came in, he changed the culture. He fired a bunch of people. All these years during the 70s and early 80s, the Giants were losing every season. When he took over, they were 3-12-1 the previous season. The reason why I bring this up is because that's basically CBS News now at this point. They are a distant third. CBS News and 60 Minutes alone has lost 3 million viewers. 3 million, just compared to 6 years ago. That's a lot of viewers, especially when you have the NFL as a lead-in for 6 months out of the year where you're given this audience. You could put on two kittens playing with yarn at, you know, after an NFL game and get the numbers that 60 Minutes is at this point. They're seen as liberal. Half the country won't tune in because that's the perception. She is changing that culture. And as a result, Guy, she's getting killed for it from the left. Only from the left, and that means she's doing something right. Let's see some new faces, some new talent in there. She's already doing that, and maybe 60 Minutes could go back to the show that we watched under Mike Wallace, where you respected it because you didn't think they had an agenda. Right now, that's the perception. Barry Weiss knows that. She's going to change things.
1: No, I know you've got to run here, but very quickly, sometimes you hear the cliche, addition by subtraction. And I think in the cases of Sharon Atkinson and... of course, Scott Pelley. I mean, I think those are the correct moves to have those two moving on.
0: Yeah, absolutely. Sharon Alfonso.
1: Alfonsi. Right? Alfonsi,
0: yeah,
1: my mistake.
0: Right. Yes, yeah. There was Cheryl Atkinson, I think it was on that show.
1: No.
0: Point
1: Sharon Alfonsi,
0: well.
1: Yep.
0: Yeah, exactly. And Cecilia Vega to a certain point. So, yeah, again, obviously Scott Pelley with his whole, I never saw any bias.
1: Oh, that is a good impression.
0: 60 Minutes ever. Yeah, I've slowed it up, so I think it's better.
1: It's got to be very slow.
0: Yeah.
1: Very pompous.
0: Let me finish this one. Let's see. When I watch Rachel Maddow or Jim Acosta, I don't see any bias there either. All right, good. I got it, Guy. Hey, I think I got it.
1: That is good.
0: Thank you.
1: That is
0: it's
1: solid.
0: As good as your Trump one.
1: I'll take it. But yeah, that is a changing face of a network, and they're trying to defenestrate her. She's trying to reform the culture, and we'll see who wins that tug of war. She's got ownership's backing, certainly for now, maybe an expanded portfolio in the days to come. And I know you will be all over that, watching it closely, Joe. And we'll continue to have these conversations about the shifting media landscape. Joe Concha, Fox News contributor, best-selling author here on The Guy Benson Show. Thanks so much.

0: Joe.
1: Go Golden Knights, Scott Pelley says.
0: and we'll be rooting for USA tonight on the soccer side. And we will step aside and be right back after this. Don't go anywhere.
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0: We are back. It's the Guy Benson Show. You're just talking about the Brits earlier this hour with Alexi Lalas in the soccer context. They'd say football. I'd say soccer. By the way, I actually just retweeted on my X feed, Guy P. Benson, this video of a British World Cup tourist at a deli in New Jersey. And like the deli owner with a great Jersey accent, really putting on a show and making him what looks like an incredible chicken parm sub with vodka sauce. Like, I want it so badly. And this clip's going viral. It's all over the place. Like, oh, the foreign tourists have discovered Jersey delis. Delis in this part of the country are unsurpassed. And so I'm watching this video that's been viewed millions and millions of times. And then I realize, oh my goodness, that's our deli. That's where we go when we're back in our hometown, Ridgewood, New Jersey, the Parkwood Deli. Right on the border there of Ridgewood and Midland Park, hence the name Parkwood Deli. And I'm just like thrilled. I'm tickled that this is where they chose. You chose wisely, Mr. Brett. Enjoy that sandwich. Now I want one. Anyway, that's the soccer side of things. On the political and geopolitical side of things, when you look at UK politics, we've been talking about it a few times here recently with a lot of the unrest and the two-tier policing and the huge setback that the leftist Labour Party experienced at the polls. They had their equivalent, sort of their midterm elections just recently. Not a precise parallel for several reasons, but it's kind of one of these temperature check elections all across the country. And the ruling party, the lefty Labour Party, got just wiped out. And the new Nigel Farage populist right party, Reform, did extremely well, came in first place. The Tories, the Conservatives, have their challenges moving forward, although I think their leader, Kemi Badenoch, who's been on this show, is gaining in popularity. In any case, the Prime Minister, extremely unpopular, the Labour Prime Minister, Keir Starmer, who, it's weak, milquetoast, he's just, well, butter up to President Trump sometimes, then when we actually need him to do something useful, he equivocates and says no, and then maybe says yes in a belated way. I think the British people see him as weak, and they are punishing the Labour government that just took over in the most recent national election not that long ago, but they have dropped like a stone in popularity, and they've deserved it. And there's been this whole question swirling around the UK if whether or not Keir Starmer can remain prime minister, because they love sort of internal partisan coups in British politics. And when someone's seen as weak or vulnerable, sometimes they'll come in and take them out and replace that person. And the Conservatives did it repeatedly towards the end of their, 14 years in power. It got very dysfunctional there. But the question has been, is Keir Starmer going to survive much longer? And somehow he's been clinging on. I don't know why. He's had like over 100 of his own members saying he's got to resign, step down. The people are out there, several of them gunning for that job, although not actually gunning because guns are illegal in that country. Some of the criminals get their hands on them, but you know, that's how it goes. Keir Starmer was dealt yet another major blow this week with his defense secretary writing a public resignation letter that was withering. It had some of the normal, like, oh, I'm proud of the work that we've done together and that kind of thing. The boilerplate, the buttering up, and the sort of somewhat triumphalist politician speak about the work they've done together. But that was all just a prelude to the real point, which was this resignation and a really searing indictment of Britain under Keir Starmer's Labour leadership. Here's a line. This is his own defense secretary in his resignation letter talking about how they've had these conversations and these assessments about what the Brits need to do in terms of funding their military and their capabilities and all of that. And we've seen just recently with the war in Iran, part of the reason the Brits haven't been more helpful, aside from domestic political pandering to certain audiences there, it's even if they wanted to help, they really couldn't help very much because so many of their naval capacity has been reduced or mothballed or under repair, right? Their naval assets are not what they used to be, to put it very, very politely. In any case, this guy, the now former Defense Secretary John Healey, writes, "Since then, you have been unable and the Treasury has been unwilling to commit the resources that the nation needs to defend the country at this time of rising threats," and later says, "I have no choice but to tender my resignation." So another earthquake in British politics that we just wanted to flag for you on the Guy Benson Show with another hour coming up next. Keep it right here on a Friday.
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6: Multiple reports say the United States and Iran are closing in on a peace agreement that could be signed as soon as this weekend. The Prime Minister of Pakistan posted on X that his country is working closely with both sides to finalize the next steps of this process. The current agreement is being called a Memorandum of Understanding between the U.S. and Iran that would cease hostilities, open the Strait of Hormuz, and allow for further talks to continue. Meanwhile, CENTCOM posted on X today that U.S. forces continue to strictly enforce the blockade against Iran. SpaceX soared in its first day of trading on the stock market today. The company said last night in an SEC filing that it's raising $75 billion while selling shares for $135 each. Founder Elon Musk is likely to become the world's first trillionaire as a result. The United States will play its first World Cup match in California tonight. The team will take on Paraguay at SoFi Stadium in Inglewood at 9 p.m. Eastern. Now, those fans headed to watch World Cup matches probably paid plenty for tickets, but they no longer need to shell out for water. Liz Warner reports.
7: There was pushback after FIFA announced in early June that visitors would not be permitted to bring water bottles into any of the stadiums hosting matches. That decision had been made, quote, to prevent risk and injury to players and attendees. It also meant fans were expected to purchase bottled water from the venues if they wanted it. But in a reversal, FIFA has now announced that fans will be permitted to bring, quote, one soft plastic 20-ounce factory-sealed disposable water bottle into any World Cup match in the U.S.
6: Elsewhere, co-host Canada and Bosnia-Herzegovina played to a 1-1 draw in Toronto this afternoon. The Hurricanes are one win away from their first Stanley Cup title since 2006. Carolina took down the Vegas Golden Knights 4-2 in Game 5 in Raleigh. The Stanley Cup final resumes Sunday when the Golden Knights play host to the Hurricanes in Sin City. I'm Rob Martier.
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